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17: Jose Altuve here.
13: It's gone. It's gone. Jose Altuve.
9: An Astros legend does it again.
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23: All right, let's do this. We're live from the Houston Methodist broadcast booth at Kauffman Stadium in Kansas City, Missouri. It's time for Astros baseball. Get out those scorecards. Here's tonight's starting lineups. First for the Astros. Houston leads off with Jeremy Peña, the shortstop. Batting second, Yordan Alvarez. He's the DH. Batting third at first base, Christian Walker. Isak Paredes, the third baseman, bats fourth. Batting fifth, Jose Altuve, the second baseman. Joey Loperfido, the left fielder, bats sixth. Batting seventh in right field, Cam Smith. Taylor Trammell in center field bats eighth, and batting ninth, doing the catching, Christian Vasquez. That's Peña, Alvarez, and Walker. Paredes, Altuve, and Loperfido, followed by Smith, Trammell, and Vasquez. Doing the pitching for the Astros, 28-year-old right-handed pitcher Tatsuya Amai. Now for the Royals. Kansas City leads off with Carter Jensen. He's their DH. Batting second, Bobby Witt Jr., the shortstop. In the third spot, Vinny Pasquantino. He's at first base. Michael Garcia, the third baseman, bats cleanup. Batting fifth, Jack Caglione, the right fielder. Salvador Perez, the catcher, bats sixth. Batting seventh, Michael Massey, the second baseman. Cameron Meisner in center field bats eighth. And batting ninth, Isaac Collins, the left fielder. That's Jensen, Witt, and Pasquantino. Garcia, Caglione, and Perez, followed by Massey, Meisner, and Collins. Doing the pitching for the Royals, 24-year-old right-handed pitcher, Luinder Avila. We'll have the first pitch right after this.
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2: 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And the accounts and descriptions of this game may not be disseminated without the express written consent of the Astros. There you go, Robert.
3: First pitch by Luinder Avila is swung through, a breaking ball by Jeremy Pena for strike one. First pitch brought to you by Daikin. Proud to help listeners stay comfortable indoors while perfecting the air we share. Fourth start of the season for Luinder Avila. The 0-1 breaking ball is high. Overall this year, 1-2, 4.02 ERA, 12 games, 3 starts. 31 and a third innings, 31 hits, 19 walks, and 28 strikeouts for the 24-year-old from Caracas, Venezuela. Works from right in the middle of the rubber, the 1-1. And that's a ground ball through the right side, a base hit for Pena. That ends an 0-for-11 for Jeremy as he's on to lead off the ball game.
2: It's a good idea, too, that fastball away from him. He shot it right through the big hole on the right side of the infield. It's 83 degrees at first pitch in Kansas City with mostly sunny skies.
3: The batter now is Yordan Alvarez, left-handed hitting DH, second in the AL with a .316 average, second in the majors with a .430 on base percentage and with 22 homers. Tied for third in the AL with 48 runs batted in. Infield shades to pull, first pitch, and that sails outside for a ball. Alvarez comes in with an 18-game on-base streak. Outfield straight away against him. Avila comes set, hands above the belt, the 1-0. Outside with a breaking ball.
2: Never seen Yordan work as hard as he is right now, getting some footing for his back foot in the batter's box.
3: He's
2: really digging in.
3: Remember in Anaheim, he fell down after a swing.
2: Yeah.
3: I wonder if that has something to do with it.
2: Maybe.
3: 2-0. And there's a strike over the outer third, 2-1. Avila, no decision. His last time out, that was Saturday in Minnesota. Gave up a run over five innings. Third consecutive start for Avila since moving in the rotation. He made one spot start in April. 2-1. Swing and a miss. Good movement on that slider down and in, and it's 2-2.
2: A lot of depth to it. Almost like a hard curve.
3: One guy who's really familiar with Avila is in the Astros dugout, bench coach Omar Lopez, because Avila was part of Venezuela's World Baseball Classic team that won the gold. 2-2. And that is a little low and a full count, 98 on that two-seamer.
2: One of the best challengers in baseball so far this year, Salvador Perez, their catcher. So that should be in the scouting report.
3: Perez back catching. He's been dealing with a series of ailments this year. Most recently, a sore right thumb. Throw over to first, Pena back with a dive.
2: Yeah, he's had some hip issues. Thumb, you mentioned, on a foul tip. It's been rough for the 36-year-old.
3: No score. One on. Nobody out. Top of the first. 3-2 to Yordan. Pena goes, and Alvarez hits it in the air to left deep. Going back on it is Collins. Still going back at the wall. He leaps, and it's gone! Into the bullpen the other way for Yordan Alvarez. A two-run shot. His American League leading 23rd home run of the year. And the Astros are up 2-0 just like that.
2: Well, the Royals brought in the fences a little bit, but it hasn't changed much so far at this ballpark. It's still favors pitchers big time, but not when it's Yordan Alvarez going the other way with authority.
3: That's just the third home run allowed by Avila. All of them have been hit by lefties.
2: Daniel Jewelers is your proud Trip Around the Diamond sponsor. 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
3: So the Astros up 2-0. Here's Christian Walker. Still nobody out. Nobody on. First pitch. And that's outside. Walker hitting .249, .319 on base percentage. Tied for 7th in the AL with 16 homers and his 48 RBI. Started the day tied for 3rd. Yordan moved ahead of him, though. They were tied for 3rd. Yordan now with 50 RBI. Swing and a miss at a two-seamer away at 96, and it's 1-1.
2: Game number 71 of the season. You mentioned 50. It's a pretty good pace for Yordan.
3: Absolutely. 1-1 to Walker. And Walker hits this in the air to left fairly deep. It sends back Collins, still going back at the wall, looking up. He leaps. See you later. Back-to-back checks. First Alvarez, now Walker. Christian 17th. It's 3-0 Houston.
2: Boy, Walker back-legged that ball as well. Hit that high in the air to left field, and it looks like there's a little jet stream that direction. Don't forget, Daniel's Jewelers is your proud Trip Around the Diamond sponsor. 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
3: 49 RBIs now for Walker. Here's Isak Paredes, right-handed hitting third baseman. Pitch on the way, and that's down and away for a ball. Paredes hitting .236, .332 on base percentage. 9 homers, 33 runs batted in for Isak.
2: Sometimes you'll see a pitcher like Avila get shell-shocked after a couple of quick homers.
3: 1-0, that's down and away, 2-0.
2: Start to pitch a little more defensively.
3: Mm-hmm. Start to try and nibble.
2: Yep.
3: Outfield straight away, infield shades to pull. 2-0. Breaking ball strike, and it's 2-1. Home plate umpire tonight is Bruce Dreckman. Over at first base, Nate Tomlinson, Jacob Metz at second, crew chief Mark Wegner over at third. 2-1. And that's down with a breaking ball, 3 balls and a strike. You mentioned the Royals moving in the fences here at Kauffman Stadium. Moved the fences in 8 feet in left center and right center. 3-1. And that's hit in the air on the infield. A couple of steps into the outfield, the second baseman, Massey, makes the catch behind second for out number one. Going to bring up Jose Altuve, right-handed hitting second baseman, batting in the 5 spot, hitting .232, .314 on base percentage, 5 homers, 13 runs batted in. And the reason they moved the fences in here was because they wanted to make this more of a neutral ballpark. It's been a very pitcher-friendly ballpark, certainly when it comes to the home runs, first pitch breaking balls a strike. So the power alleys went from 387 feet to 379 feet here. They also lowered the height of the fences. 0-1, that's outside. They were 10 feet high. Now they're 8.5 feet high all the way around. And they added some more seats in left center and in right center. 1-1. And that is a strike on the outside corner, 1-2. Added 230 seats in the outfield with the fences moving in here. 1-2 to Altuve. Way outside. That slipped out of the hand of Avila. Goes all the way to the screen. Well over Altuve's head. Avila looking at his right hand after that errant breaking ball. It's 2-2.
2: Well, he's not gripping the ball too tightly. Figure that out right away. That was maybe 15 feet over the head of Altuve.
3: And, I mean, that would have been over the head of Kareem Abdul-Jabbar, too. It's a 2-2 count to Jose.
2: Way to date yourself.
3: Pitch on the way. And Altuve lifts this one down the left field line. Hit pretty well. Going back is Collins on the warning track. Runs it down. A couple of steps from the wall. So the Astros have had some bolts already off of Luinder Avila. 4 of the first 5 hitters have hit the ball sharply.
2: Here's the defense for Kansas City in the outfield from left to right. It's Collins, Meisner, and Caglione. Infield, Garcia at third. That's Bobby Witt Jr. at shortstop. Massey at second. Pasquantino at first base and Perez catching.
3: Here's Joey Loperfido. Pitch on the way. Fastball misses up and away for a ball. Loperfido, left-handed hitting left fielder, batting .258, .347 on base percentage, no homers, 7 RBIs. Astros leading 3-0, top of the first, 1-0. Swing and a foul off of Perez, kicks behind home plate. And it's a 1-ball, 1-strike count. There's a strike over the inner third. Loperfido recalled by the Astros on Tuesday. His second stint in the big leagues this year. He was on the Astros opening day roster. The 1-2. In the dirt, 2-2. Astros did make a roster move today as they optioned Shea Whitcomb to AAA Sugar Land yesterday on the off day, and they selected the contract of Raynel Delgado, left-handed hitting infielder who has yet to play in the big leagues. 2-2 is down a full count. Delgado was acquired by the Astros in a trade with the Rays for cash considerations. He'd been playing AAA ball in the Rays organization at Durham. That trade happened on Wednesday.
2: Yeah, left-handed bat. Could play all four infield positions.
3: 3-2 to Loperfido. And that's down, ball four. First walk allowed by Avila. And the Astros have a two-out base runner. And now pitching coach Brian Sweeney coming out on nearly a dead sprint. This is about as quickly as you'll see a pitching coach come out of the dugout.
2: I'm going to have a quick moment. Yeah. Royals a couple of games ago got their starting pitcher, Seth Lugo, knocked out early in that ball game with a line drive off of his forehead, and they had to put him on the concussion IL just this afternoon. So they kind of wrecked their bullpen a couple of days ago, and they did not have an off day yesterday like the Astros did.
3: Yeah, they were helped by the fact yesterday Michael Wacha, the starter, went seven. They did bring up another reliever, Eli Morgan, right-hander, to replace Lugo on the active roster. Cam Smith, the batter, first pitch. And there's a strike on the outside corner. Cam batting 220 in 69 games, 309 on base percentage, 7 homers, 26 runs batted in. 3-0 Astros, 1 on, 2 out for Houston, top of the first. 0-1. And that's down, 1-1. Cam with a home run in the Astros' last game. That was on Wednesday in Anaheim. Solo shot to left center. That's down. Cam was one of three Astros who visited the Negro Leagues Baseball Museum yesterday here in Kansas City. He also went last year. Man, he was excited to get back there again. Taylor Trammell, Bryce Matthews also going. 2-1. Swing and a miss at a breaking ball down and away. 2-2.
2: That's great.
3: First base coach Dave Clark also there. But yeah, just always a tremendous experience. Bob Kendrick, president of the Negro Leagues Museum, who led the tour. I mean, talk about someone who's a great storyteller. 2-2. Loperfido fakes like he's going, and Cam lifts this one down the right field line. Caglione over, and he will run out of room, as that's well into the seats. It's 2-2 still to Cam Smith. But yeah, if you're ever in Kansas City, and honestly, it's worth the trip alone to Kansas City to go to that Negro Leagues Museum. 2-2, the count to Cam. Loperfido off first. The pitch. And that's a ground ball left side deep in a hole. Backhanded by Witt. Throws from the outfield grass high over the head of Pasquantino. Bangs off the sidewall. Cam races back to first, and he's in safely. Over to third base goes Loperfido. Cam Smith had made a move towards second base, which is why he raced back and why the first baseman, Pasquantino, was racing over to try and tag him.
2: Pasquantino, with a great effort, the first baseman, diving head first to tag Cam Smith.
3: It's going to be a base hit for Cam and an error on Bobby Witt Jr., allowing Loperfido to get to third.
2: Yeah, I don't think Witt got that out of his glove very cleanly. It's the reason why he tried to hurry at the very end, but Cam always hustling, and he's fast to begin with.
3: So runners at the corners, two out for Taylor Trammell, left-handed hitting center fielder, batting 275 in 24 games, 333 on base percentage, no homers, six RBIs. First pitch, missed outside for a ball.
2: So I'm assuming a single and an error, right?
3: Yes. Yeah, the error allowing Loperfido to get to third base.
2: Yep.
3: Astros leading 3-0, looking for a two-out hit, 1-0. Swing and a foul tip held onto by Perez. 96 on the fastball away, and it's 1-1 to Trammell.
2: And just like that, 36 pitches for this right-hander in the first inning.
3: The 1-1. And that's lifted into center field and down for a base hit. Loperfido can walk home. Cam Smith tearing for third. He'll get in without a throw. An RBI single for Taylor Trammell, and the Astros lead 4-0.
2: Well, there you go. Now the Royals really have a decision to make about this young right-hander. having a heck of a time just getting through the first inning.
3: Jamel with his seventh run batted in of the season. And it looks like the phone just rang in the Kansas City bullpen. Yeah, once you have a pitcher approaching 40 pitches in an inning, that's a major red flag.
2: That's exactly right.
3: So Smith at third, Trammell at second, or at first base, runners at the corners. Here's Christian Vasquez, number nine hitter, batting in the first. First pitch to him is inside for a ball. Astros leading 4-0. Vasquez hitting .234, .291 on base percentage, four homers and 19 runs batted in. The 1-0. And that's over for a strike. Came with a breaking ball, 1-1. Royals continuing a homestand that started with them losing 2 out of 3 to the Texas Rangers. 1-1. That's down and away. Astros continuing a road trip that started with them losing 2 out of 3 to the Los Angeles Angels. Astros had the off day yesterday. The Royals did not. They had a day game here yesterday. Actually had a long rain delay before it started. 2-1. And that's hit foul over the screen. And that'll make it up into the third deck. And it's 2-2. Smith at third. Trammell at first. Two outs. 4-0 Astros. Top of the first. Avila delivers. And that's a little high. That's pitch number 42 here in the first for Avila, and it's a full count. No one has started throwing yet. I thought I saw the phone, saw people moving around, and yeah, it looks like the bullpen coach of the Royals just answered the phone, and now someone indeed is going to start throwing. Trammell will be going with the pitch off first base. Three to Vasquez. Inside and high, ball four. Vasquez walks and the Astros have loaded the bases. Second walk issued by Avila as it keeps getting from bad to worse for him. Mason Black, right-hander, just started throwing in the Kansas City bullpen down the right field line. So the base is loaded now. Two out for Jeremy Pena, who started off the game with a single. Later came in to score. Pitch on the way. Breaking ball, the popped foul over the screen, and that's just to our right. Strike one.
2: That's Amai probably having to go behind the dugout right now to throw a little bit. He's been in the dugout so long.
3: Right. The 0-1. And that's a little high. It's a ball in the strike. That's Smith at third, Trammell at second, Vasquez at first for the Astros, already leading 4-0 with two out in the top of the first inning. First game of a three-game series at Kauffman Stadium between the Astros and the Royals. 1-1. That's down, and it gets away from Perez, goes to the backstop. Here comes Smith. He'll score without a throw, and the Astros lead it 5-0. All three runners advancing.
2: Well, it's to the backhand of the catcher. Perez maybe got a piece of it on the glove, but a very wild throw, and that's now 46 pitches this inning for the young right-hander.
3: It's being scored as a pass ball on Perez. Trammell at third, Vasquez at second. It's a 2-1 count to Pena. Avila delivers, and that's a little low. It's 3-1. If Pena gets on, it's hard to imagine Avila staying in this game.
2: I just don't know if that reliever's ready yet. Of course, Jordan Alvarez is on deck.
3: 46 pitches for Avila here in the first. Here's a 3-1. And that is a strike on the outside corner. Just barely got the slider over to run the count full. This is the most pitches any pitcher has ever thrown or has thrown in an inning this season. 48 pitches for Luinder Avila. 3-2. In the dirt, ball four. Ball blocked by Perez. And that is the third walk issued by Avila here in the first. And Matt Quatrero, the Royals manager, is off the steps And he gets a round of applause for making the move. 49 pitches in the first for Luinder Avila. 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
3: Right-hander Mason Black into the ballgame for the Royals. Astros lead 5-0. Two outs, bases loaded. We're in the top of the first inning, and Yordan Alvarez comes to the plate for the second time this inning. He had a two-run home run earlier in the frame. Infield shades in the pole, first pitch, and that's down and in for a ball. This is with a cutter at 92 miles an hour. Black, a 2.38 ERA in 9 games, 11 and a third innings, 12 hits, 5 walks, 12 strikeouts. Here's the 1-0. And that's hit high in the air to center and deep. It sends back Meisner onto the warning track. He leaps, and that ball is gone! A grand slam for Yordan Alvarez. His second home run of the inning and his league-leading 24th of the season. And the Astros have a 9-0 lead in the first inning. My goodness.
2: Well, he took a big swing. That's 6 RBIs in the first inning for Yordan Alvarez as his magical season continues.
3: The 24 home runs ties Kyle Schwarber for the major league lead.
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3: There's Christian Walker. He homered earlier in the inning, went back-to-back with Yordan. First pitch is a strike at the top of the zone. Mason Black, first year with the Royals, started off at AAA Omaha. He's been up and down a couple of times. Pitch for the Giants the last 2 years. The pitch, swing and a miss at a high one, and it's nothing and two.
2: I believe the last Astro to have a couple of homers in one inning was Bagwell. That's how long it's been.
3: And this crowd is absolutely stunned. The pitch, and that is strike three call as Walker goes down looking. And the Kauffman Stadium faithful with a rousing ovation because this nightmare for them has come to an end. We go to the bottom of the first. Astros 9, Royals coming up.
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0: 1-0. Astros with the lead in Kansas City. Tetsuya Amai on the mound, and his first pitch to Carter Jensen is over for a strike. 92-mile-an-hour fastball. Jensen, left-handed hitting DH for Kansas City. Infield shades to pole, the 0-1. That is outside. Amai, 3-3. 5.24 ERA in 8 starts, 34 and a third innings, 25 hits, 23 walks, 36 strikeouts. League batting 205 against the 28-year-old. Here's the 1-1. And that is just off the outside corner to Carter Jensen. Jensen, DHing today, also catches. Batting 215, 284 on base percentage, 8 homers, 31 RBIs. The 2-1. That's down and away, and it's 3-1. And we've seen this from Amai, where he will struggle to get into ball games. And usually if he's able to kind of get through the first few batters, tends to settle in after that. Here's the 3-1 to Jensen. Fouled back to the screen.
1: And that's in games where he's not sitting in the dugout for 30 minutes after he warms up.
0: Right. Amai works from the first base side of the rubber. Here's the 3-2. Check swing foul to the top of the screen.
1: I think he just check swinged on ball four.
0: Yep, sure did. Pitch was above the zone. So, Steve, you mentioned that you believe the last person to hit two home runs in an inning for the Astros was Jeff Bagwell.
1: Yeah.
0: Well, you are correct, at least before Yordan did it in the top half.
1: What'd I win again?
0: You get to sit next to me?
1: Yes.
0: Yes. We'll give you the particulars here after this pitch. It's a 3-2 count to Jensen. Amai delivers. And that's hit up the middle. Pena can't get there, and it goes in the center. A leadoff single for Carter Jensen. So before Yordan hit his two-run home run and grand slam in the top half of this inning, Jeff Bagwell was the last Astro with multiple home runs in an inning. He had two home runs in the sixth inning of a game against the Dodgers at the Astrodome, June 24th, 1994. So the first time an Astro has hit two home runs in an inning in 32 years. Here's Bobby Witt Jr., right-handed hitting shortstop. First pitch, and Witt takes it outside. Witt hitting 278, 352 on base percentage, 9 homers, 27 runs batted in. Started to heat up after a slow start. The 1-0. That's outside and low, 2 balls and no strikes. And again, this seems to be typical for Amai, struggling to get into a game. Right-hander set, the 2-0. It's outside, 3-0. All these misses basically in the same spot away.
1: One of the best things about this big of a lead, if you're in Amai, is you don't have to worry about the running game, and the Royals run quite a bit. Nobody's stolen more bases this month than Kansas City.
0: 3-0. That's right down the middle. And Bobby Witt Jr. has 24 steals, which is tied for the American League lead.
1: But they'll be station to station the entire game because of this deficit now.
0: 9-0, Astros lead it. One on, nobody out for the Royals. Bottom of the first. The 3-1. And that is just outside, but Christian Vasquez taps the helmet. Right now it's ball four, and it's going to stay that way. That pitch was a little low.
2: The ball, the catcher's challenging.
0: Bruce Dreckman with the announcement, and it is indeed low.
2: Firm. Houston has one challenge remaining.
0: So Vasquez trying to help out Amai.
1: Yeah, that's part of the problem, too, is when you're trying to help your pitcher out and steal a pitch, sometimes when it looks like he's scuffling, it leads to a bad decision.
0: So now two men on for the Royals. Still nobody out. Jensen's at second, Witt's at first. Vinny Pasquantino, the batter, left-handed hitting first baseman. Infield shades him the pull. Amaya delivers. And that is just inside. Pasquantino hitting 223, 310 on base percentage. Six homers, 30 runs batted in. Long set. Now the 1-0. And that's inside and low. Missing, but not by a lot. It's 2-0. There's a slider that time from Amai. Strike at the top of the zone.
1: What we've seen a lot with Amai in the first inning is a lot of misfires with fastballs. Maybe they need to start mixing up the other stuff a little bit more as far as usage, just to get him into a little bit of a groove and find his release point.
0: Runners lead off first and second, the 2-1, and that's hit up the middle and in the center, a base hit. On his way to third goes Jensen. He's around third and coming home. Jensen will score. Over to third base goes Witt. It's an RBI single for Vinny Pasquantino, and it's 9-1 Astros. Pasquantino with his 31st run batted in of the season.
1: Didn't hit it hard. It maybe even broke his bat off the end, perhaps, but found the soft spot in shallow center.
0: So the Royals get on the board. And still threatening, runners at the corners, nobody out. For Michael Garcia, right-handed hitting third baseman, batting 261, 323 on base percentage, three homers, and 24 RBIs for Garcia. Middle infield back, Paredes even with third, first pitch way outside for a ball. He's really struggling to find the strike zone with the fastball right now. My 16 pitches so far, 9 balls. The 1-0. That's right in there. Came with a slider, 1-1. Garcia signing a contract extension with the Royals. 5 years, $57.5 million, keep them in Kansas City for 2030, and they hold a club option for 2031 as well. An all-star last year, as well as a gold glover. 1-1 is down, and it's two balls and a strike. Another slider from Amon. Astros with 9 runs in the top half of the first, knocking out Luender Avila, the Royals starter, who threw 49 pitches. And that is just off the outside corner. It's 3-1.
1: We've talked about this a couple of times, too. Sometimes a big league like this puts even a little bit more pressure on the pitcher just to throw strikes.
0: Swing and a miss. Rushed him with a 97-mile-an-hour fastball that was elevated, and it's a full count. Big right pitch. At the top of the zone.
1: Yeah, this becomes a big pitch, especially with Caglione on deck.
0: Witt at third, Pasquantino at first, nobody out, 9-1 Astros. Bottom of the first. 3-2. Bouncing ball, left side, Pena to his right, he has it, goes to second for one, that's all they're going to be able to get. Witt scores, and it's 9-2 Astros. But finally, the Astros get an out.
1: Yeah. Everybody did everything like they were supposed to. They just tried to secure the baseball more than anything.
0: And Pena had to go far to his right to get it. And Altuve played that like a first baseman at second base, knowing that there was only one out to be recorded. So Garcia at first, one out, and the batter is Jack Caglione. And he has been red hot of late, 9 for his last 12. First pitch. That's outside. Caglione on the year, batting 279, 351 on base percentage, 8 homers, 19 RBIs for the left-handed hitting right fielder. His second big league season, played 62 games last year after coming up in June. 1-0. Swing and a miss. Came with a slider, and it's a 1-1 count to Caglione, who was the 6th overall pick in the draft out of the University of Florida just 2 years ago. Native of Tampa, just 23 years old. The 1-1. That bounces, knocked down by the glove of Vasquez. And it's two balls and a strike.
1: Reason why Caglione is caught fire mostly is for swinging at better pitches. It's as simple as that. He's always hit the ball hard. One of the stronger guys in the league.
0: 6'5", 250 pounds. So well put together. Here's a 2-1. Swing and a miss at a slider down and in, and it's 2-2. Caglione was a two-way player at Florida. He was a first baseman as well as a pitcher. Helped in the back-to-back College World Series appearances. But he's been moved to the outfield in Kansas City with the presence of Vinny Pasquantino at first. 2-2. Swing and a miss. Got him on a slider down and in. First strikeout for Amai, and there are two away.
1: Put it in a good spot. Took a little bit off of it. Good sequence there by Amai.
0: Now it's Salvador Perez to the plate. Right-handed hitting catcher. Batting 197, 245 on base percentage. 9 homers, 26 RBIs for Perez. Been a tough year for him so far. Hitless in his last 13 at-bats. Astros lead 9-2. The pitch. And that is just off the outside corner. Perez now 36 years old. Now in his 15th big league season, all with Kansas City. He signed through next year. 1-0. And that's a strike at the top of the zone. And as you can imagine, he is at or near the top of the Royals record books in several categories. 5 home runs away from George Brett's club record. 312 home runs for Perez in his career. 1-1. That's lifted foul and out of play off to the right and into the third deck. It's 1-2 now to Perez.
1: 1 home run away from the most home runs at this ballpark. Kauffman Stadium, just one behind George Brett. I think it's 137.
0: Throw over to first base. Backstanding goes Garcia. I think there's little doubt that Salvador Perez, his number 13, will be up there next to George Brett's number 5, and manager Dick Houser's number 10, and Frank White's 20. Retired numbers here in Kansas City. 1-2. Inside and high, it's 2-2. 95 with the fastball.
1: That's 31 pitches now for MI. We talked about the starter for Kansas City getting exhausted.
0: 9-2 Astros. 2-2 to Perez. Swing and a foul ball, not held on to by Vasquez, just ticked by Perez. Vasquez may have gotten leather on it. So it's 2-2 still. Astros get Steven Okert up in the bullpen.
1: Wow.
0: This becomes a pretty big pitch for Tetsuya Amai, to say the least. Even with his team up by 7, the pitch. Bounce foul third base side between the bag and Coach Vance Wilson. 2-2 still. Amai toes the rubber from the first base side of the slab. Brings the hands together. Here's his 34th pitch. Outside. Missed with a fastball. Full count. So Garcia will be going with the pitch. Left-handed hitting Michael Massey on deck.
1: It's not that easy to walk Perez.

0: Security, the official HR sponsor of the Houston Astros. The right moves help teams succeed. How you HR matters.
1: Oh, we haven't really seen much of the split-fingered fastball, the changeup from Omai.
0: So that might be part of the conversation here.
1: Yeah. Yeah. Fastballs and sliders, and they talked to Omai a couple of starts ago about implementing another pitch a little more often so other teams can't just sit on one pitch or the other.
0: All right. Garcia at third base. Perez at first. Two outs, 9-2 Astros. Michael Massey stands in. Left-handed hitting second baseman. Batting 255. 275 on base percentage. Six home runs, 20 RBIs. First pitch. And that's over four. Strike, nothing and one. 96 on the fastball from Amon. Outfield shaded the other way, or shaded to pull, rather. Infield also shaded to pull. 0-1. And that's hit foul and out of play off to the left. Nothing and two, the count. Decent Friday night crowd on hand here in Kansas City.
1: Yeah, it really is, isn't it?
0: Start of a three-game series between the Astros and Royals. Astros have not played here and played here well in recent years. They've lost the last three series at Kauffman Stadium. 0-2. And that's hit over the leap of Walker and down the right field line. That'll score Garcia. Perez on his way to third. Massey tearing for second. He has an RBI double, and it's 9-3 Astros. Again, none of these balls have been hit hard, but Amai hasn't done himself of any favors by falling behind in the count. And a little bloop single, that one on a two-strike pitch, and that's going to do it for Tetsuya Amai. So staked to a 9-0 lead before he took the mound and can't even make it out of the first. Steven Okert coming in. Amai throws 38 pitches. 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

0: Stephen Okert into the game for the Astros. Left-hander inherits Perez at third, Massey at second. Two outs, 9-3 Astros, bottom of the first. His first pitch to Cameron Meisner is a breaking ball just outside for ball one. Okert making his team-leading 32nd appearance, a 3 ERA, 30 innings, 18 hits, 10 walks, and 26 strikeouts. The pitch, and that is just off the plate away again. Missing with another slider, and it's two balls and no strikes to Cam Meisner.
1: I may have gotten a piece of that outside corner, but the Astros have already blown one of their challenges.
0: Yeah, that sure did nick the outside corner. The 2-0.

0: And there's a strike on the outer edge. Second game, or make this the third game for Meisner. He's 1-for-2 since joining the Royals on Wednesday from AAA Omaha. 79 games over the last 2 years with the Tampa Bay Rays for Cameron Meisner. 2-1. Swing and a miss. Slider down and away, and it's 2-2.
1: That wicked slider from Okert.
0: All sliders so far to Meisner. He's from this area, native of Poplar Bluff, Missouri. Went to University of Missouri. 2-2. And that's poked into shallow center. Going out, Pena coming in. Trammell, and that's going to bloop in for a hit. Perez and Massey score. It's a two-run single for Cameron Meisner. And it is 9-5 Astros. Royals making this a ball game. And none of these balls really have been hit all that hard.
1: No, that was off the end of the bat. That couldn't have been any more than 75, 80 miles per hour off the bat, but found shallow center field for two more.
0: That'll close the book on Amai, charged with 5 runs and 2/3 of an inning in the start. So Meisner at first, and the 9th man the bat in the inning is Isaac Collins. First pitch is a ground ball through the left side, a base hit. Down to second base goes Meisner. He's racing for third. The throw to third on a hop to slide. Meisner's out. What the heck was he doing? Outfield assist for Joey Loperfido. An ill-advised decision by Meisner. The Royals thinking about challenging the out call at third. As we wait for the decision from Matt Cotrero, and they're not going to challenge. So Meisner does the Astros a favor. The Royals score 5, and we go to the second. Astros 9, Royals 5.
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0: Top of the second inning, Astros are the 9-5 lead in Kansas City in what has turned into a bullpen game for both sides inadvertently. Isak Paredes lays it off against Mason Black. Right-hander delivers, and it hits Paredes on his elbow pad on his left arm. So an errant 92-mile-an-hour fastball, and Paredes takes his base. The ninth time he's been hit by a pitch, sixth most in the American League.
2: Well, you see everybody trying to pitch him inside, and when they get away, he never budges.
0: Black got the final out of the first inning for the starter, Luinder Avila, but not before he gave up a grand slam to Alvarez.
2: This pitch right here, Robert, is pitch number 100 of the game.
0: First pitch to Altuve, and that's hit through the left side, past the diving Witt, and in the left field, a base hit for Jose. Altuve ending an 0-for-13 with that knock, and the Astros have two men on with nobody out. You're in the top of the second.
2: Now, Jose hit the ball hard his last time up, but it was run down by Collins, the left fielder. So a couple of good swings already in this game for Altuve, a good sign.
0: So Paredes at second, Altuve at first. Here's Joey Loperfido. He walked and scored his first time. Astros sent 11 men to the plate in the first inning. Pitch on the way. There's a strike on the inside corner. Beg your pardon, 12 men to the plate in the first, scoring 9 runs. Knocked Luinder Avila out after 49 pitches. But Tetsuya Amai getting knocked out in the bottom of the first after 38 pitches. 0-1. And that is outside, 1-1. So both teams relying on their bullpens for the remainder of this ball game. Infield shades to pull, 1-1, and Loperfido fouls it straight back. Mason Black, 26 years old, native of Archbald, Pennsylvania, went to Lehigh University, where he was a bioengineering major. Lehigh in Pennsylvania, very good engineering school. Third round pick of the Giants in 2021, the 1-2. That's inside and low, right by the shins of Loperfido, 2-2. Black works from the third base side of the rubber. Delivers. Way outside, full count.
2: See if the Astros can punch back here after Kansas City answered in the bottom of the first.
0: 3-2. Swing and a miss. Got him with a slider underneath his hands. And Loperfido strikes out, the second for Black. One away, still two men on. 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Cam Smith, the batter. Infield hit his first time. Later came around and scored. First pitch. In tight, ball one. Astros have lost 11 of the last 16 games they've played at Kauffman Stadium. That dates back to 2021. They haven't won a series here since 2022. The 1-0. And Smith drives this one pretty deep to right center field. Back is Caglione onto the warning track. Makes the catch. Couple of steps shy of the wall. Tagging Paredes. He'll get to third. Man, Smith really drove that the other way, but it's the second out.
2: And the wind's blowing in from right field. That's probably the only thing that kept that ball in the ballpark.
0: So Paredes at third, Altuve still at first. And that brings up Taylor Trammell, who had a two-out RBI single and a run scored in the first inning. Astros leading 9-5, top of the second. Pitch on the way. That's outside for a ball. Royals in their white City Connect uniforms have a pair of stripes running up the pant leg and on the sleeves that kind of changed color from blue to like a purple. The 1-0 is outside, two balls and no strikes. Very unique design. The hats at the base are more blue, and as you go further up the hat to the crown, it becomes a purple, almost like a pinkish purple. The 2-0. That's down and in. Not close. It's 3-0 now to Trammell. Christian Vasquez on deck. Paredes off third, Altuve off first. Trammell waiting for a 3-0. Here it is. And that's outside. Four-pitch walk to Taylor Trammell. And once again, the bases are loaded in this ballgame. It's the first walk issued by Black. And now Christian Vasquez stands in. He walked and scored his first time up. Already have one grand slam in this game by Yordan. The sixth of Yordan's career. First pitch here. And that's a breaking ball strike, nothing and one.
2: Vasquez is best when he stays in the middle of the field. It goes the other way.
0: Paredes at third, Altuve at second, Trammell at first for the Astros, leading 9-5. Two outs, top of the second. The 0-1. Chased one off the plate away. A slider nowhere close. And it's nothing and two. Vasquez has two grand slams in his career. Career 258 hitter with the bases loaded. But down in the count here, Black working from the third base side of the rubber, delivers. Way outside. Vasquez is an offer this time, and it's 1-2. Another slider. Just off the outside corner with a slider, and it's 2-2.
2: That was a good take. Just off the outside corner, Vasquez lives to see another pitch.
0: Outfield shaded slightly the other way. Bases full of Astros. The 2-2. Bouncing ball up the middle. Witt to his left. He fields. Tosses to second just in time to get the force on Trammell and retire the side. So the Astros leave them loaded, and we go to the bottom of the second. Astros 9, Royals 5. 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

0: 9-5, Astros leading in Kansas City. Bottom of the second inning, Royals sent all nine men to the plate in the first. Steven Okert came on for Amai, got the final out of the inning. Back out there facing Carter Jensen, who led off the bottom of the first with a single. Nine runs, seven hits for the Astros. Five runs, six hits for the Royals, who have also been charged with an error. Pitch on the way. And that is a strike on the inside corner. Left-on-left matchup. Jensen, one of several players on this Royals team from the Kansas City area. Third-round pick of the Royals in 2021 out of high school in this area. 0-1. That is a strike on the outside corner. It's nothing at two. And now Jensen sharing catching duties with his favorite player growing up, Salvador Perez. 0-2. That's outside, 1-2 the count. Jensen, when he was 13 years old, took a picture with Salvador Perez at a Royals game that he later showed him after he got to the big leagues. The 1-2, that's hit in the air, shallow left. Coming in for it is Lo Perfido. He's under it, and he makes the catch for out number one. Celebrate one of the most beloved comic strips of all time on Peanuts Night. That'll be Tuesday. Be sure to purchase your Charlie Brown Astros jersey add-on while supplies last at astros.com/peanuts. That's right, Astros and Tigers coming up at Daikin Park Monday, Tuesday, and Wednesday. Get your tickets at astros.com/SGT. And it looks like in that series coming up, it'll be the return of Hunter Brown to the mound for the Astros. First pitch to Bobby Witt Jr., and that's a strike on the inside corner. Witt walked and scored his first time up.
1: It's going to be a huge boost to this Astros rotation. Of course, and probably an emotional boost for the entire team.
0: 0-1. There's a strike on the outer third, nothing at two.
1: Certainly gives them a presence anytime he takes the mound.
0: Brown went on the IL after two starts in early April with a shoulder strain. So he's been out for over 2 months, the 0-2. And that's poked in the air to center. Trammell started in, now eases back, and he makes the catch, steps shy of the warning track. Didn't realize how well that ball was hit at first, but there are two away.
1: Especially the way he swung at it. Kind of reached down and scooped it.
0: This is gives you an idea of how strong Witt is.
1: Yeah, just whippy.
0: So two out, nobody on for Vinny Pasquantino, an RBI single his first time up. 9-5 Astros, bottom of the second. Steven Okert's gotten three outs so far out of the bullpen. Pitch on the way. And that is at the knees for a strike. Another left-on-left matchup. Five left-handed hitters in Kansas City's lineup and a switch hitter. 0-1. And that's popped up foul, and that'll reach the seats behind home. It's nothing and two. So it sounds like Brown, who made a rehab start on Wednesday for Sugar Land and got into the fifth inning through 78 pitches, sounds like the most likely scenario would be he'd start one of those last two games against Detroit. 0-2, misses down and away, 1-2. If he starts Tuesday, that would be 5 days rest. So we'll see what the Astros decide to do. Likely will go to a six-man rotation, at least for the time being when Brown comes back. 1-2 is outside, and it's 2-2. And it sounds like Christian Javier may not be too far behind either. He still probably has a couple more rehab outings remaining.
1: Yeah, his last one was 3 innings and 44 pitches, but he was perfect.
0: Yeah, after a rough one in his first rehab start. So slowly but surely, it seems like Humpty Dumpty's being put back together again. 2-2. And that is hammered, but hooked into the seats, foul down the right field line. And it's 2-2 still to Pasquantino. Pasquantino and Jack Caglione, members of Team Italy in the World Baseball Classic, put on that surprising run. 2-2. swinging a foul back to the screen. Team Italy making it to the semifinals of the WBC, and they played at Daikin Park.
1: Astros had a member on that team too, right?
0: 2-2 the count. Pitch on the way. And that's hit high in the air, pretty deep to right center. Back on it is Cam. Onto the warning track, reaches up, makes the catch, a step shy of the wall to retire the side. Pasquantino making a bid, but it's a 1-2-3 inning for Steven Okert. And after two, Astros 9, Royals 5.
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0: lead it 9-5. We're in the top of the third inning. It's the top of the order again for the Astros. Jeremy Pena bats for the third time already. He's got a single and a walk. He scored twice already. Mason Black still out there on the mound for Kansas City. First pitch is in there for a strike. Luinder Avila started the ball game for the Royals and only lasted two-thirds of an inning and gave up 8 runs. That's the Astros scored 9 in the first inning. Jordan Alvarez has 6 RBIs in that frame. Pitch misses inside on a couple of homers. So Pena trying to get on base again here for Jordan, who's on deck. Here's the 1-1. That one's fouled. A little chopper toward the Astros dugout. And it's 1-2 to Pena. Royals are 16-19 at home this year. They've got a minus 50 run differential. Here's the 1-2. Inside. It went right at Pena. He was backing out of the way, and it hit his bat for a foul. And it's still 1-2.
1: He certainly wasn't trying to make contact.
0: Coming into action today, the Royals 9 games back of the Chicago White Sox of all teams in first place in American League Central. Here's the pitch. Breaking ball's low. It's 2-2. And that American League Central has been wacky the last couple of years. I don't think you can really count anybody out in that division.
1: The Tigers are probably the team most people picked before the season began, and they're in fourth place, although they're playing better.
0: 2-2 pitch, shot the other way. That's slicing. That's going to end up foul about 8 rows deep into the seats. Caglione, the right fielder, jogged over there, and he'll jog back to his position now.
1: And you can never count out the Guardians. They're a half game behind the White Sox. Cleveland's lost 4 in a row.
0: 2-2 count to Pena. 9-5 lead for the Astros, and there's another foul toward the Astros dugout on the third base side.
1: Astros will see both Detroit and Cleveland on their upcoming homestand.
0: Right-hander set. Here's the 2-2. And it's upstairs, and the count is full. Here comes the 3-2 to Pena. And it's outside, ball 4. So Pena reaches for the third time, a single and a pair of walks. And Alvarez strides to the plate again. And Jordan, already in this game, has hit his 23rd and 24th homers of the season.
1: Steve, that is the 6th walk in this game between the two teams, and it's only the third inning.
0: Yeah. 98 pitches were thrown just in the first inning combined. So Jordan at the plate with a man on first. Here's the first pitch, and it's a strike on the outside corner. So Jordan with 2 homers and 6 RBIs. The record for the Astros, RBIs in a game, Yuli Gurriel and J.R. Tolles both had 8. And we're in the third inning. Here's the pitch, and it's fouled. This one into the upper deck on the left. And it's 0-2 now. 35 pitches now for Black, the reliever. Here's the 0-2. Upstairs. 1-2.
1: Black has been exclusively a reliever this year, but he has extensive experience as a starting pitcher.
0: Well, they need him to go a while. Astros lead 9-5. Scored all 9 runs in the first inning. Here's the 1-2. That's pulled through the right side. That's a base hit. Alvarez's third knock. Around second base goes Pena, and a strong throw to third base from Caglione. They may have gotten him. They say safe right now, but Caglione threw that on a bullet to third base, and a quick tag applied by Garcia as Pena went in standing at third base, and they're not going to take a look at it, but man, was that close.
1: Well, that sends a message to everybody in the Astros dugout, doesn't it? How strong Caglione's arm is. Pena was going in standing up. He thought he had third easily. I think the Astros won't be making that mistake again.
0: Wow.
1: Former pitcher in college.
0: He threw a ball earlier this year from right field, 104 miles per hour. So Yordan 3-for-3 now. He's on first. Pena's on third. Nobody out for Walker, who has a homer and a strikeout so far. Astros with the four-run lead. First pitch is in there for strike one.
1: You know what was also impressive about that throw was he kept it low.
0: It was unbelievably low.
1: They could have still cut it off if they needed to.
0: That's one of the best throws I've seen in maybe 5 years, the 0-1. And this one's fouled back off to our right. Are you looking to see how hard he threw that by chance?
1: I'm trying to find that, yeah.
0: Yeah, you can get that on Baseball Savant, can't you?
1: Yeah.
0: I bet it's over 100. Saw Lucas Spence for the Astros in spring training, threw one over 100. Swing and a miss. Walker goes down on strikes, and that's the first out of the third inning.
1: A fastball from Black.
0: That'll bring up Paredes, who's 0 for 1. He's also been hit by a pitch. Paredes with 33 RBIs on the season. He's third this season in the highest average launch angle as far as how high he hits the ball. Cedric Mullins is one, Mickey Moniak is two, then it's Isak Paredes. First pitch from Black misses inside. 24.3 degrees is the average for Isak Paredes to hit the ball into the outfield. On the season, has 9 homers. Here's the pitch. It's a little outside. It's 2 balls and no strikes. Altuve's on deck. AJ, blue ball up in the Astros' pen. He's their long reliever. We're only in the third. Here's the pitch. And it's outside, ball three. And this is probably a situation, Robert, that you give Paredes the green light.
1: Yeah, I agree.
0: Should get a fastball here. And if it's something he likes, he should be aggressive. Here we go. Here's the pitch. And that's on the inside corner for a strike. I don't think Paredes wanted that one. It's 3-1. Where did these runs come from? The Astros in their last 4 games only scored 8. So 2 runs a game in their last 4. Here's the 3-1. Breaking ball, outside, ball 4. And again, for the 3rd inning in a row, the Astros have the bases loaded.
1: Steven Cruz, right-hander, is throwing in the Royals bullpen. Getting near the end of the line for Black. And here comes Brian Sweeney once again on a jog out of the dugout.
0: I hope he has his Hokas on today. Pena on third. Alvarez on second base with Paredes on first for Altuve. Altuve's had 2 good swings already in this game. A flyout hit sharply deep to left field that was run down. And also a sharp single to left for Altuve. Pitching coach Sweeney with his hand over his mouth as he gives everybody instructions.
1: I'm trying to get Black through this inning, I'm sure.
0: 1 out, top of the 3rd inning. Altuve with 5 homers on the season and 13 RBIs. The infielders, the middle infielders anyway, for the Royals are back. The corner infielders or even with the bags. Here's the first pitch to Altuve. And it's in there for strike one, right at the top of the zone.
1: 7 career Grand Slams for Jose. That's tied for the team record with Alex Bregman and Carlos Lee.
0: Outfielders are playing straight up, medium depth. Here's the 0-1. A check swing foul into the net on the right side. And it's 0-2 quickly to Jose.
1: That's one he'd like to have back. Just kept running in on him, that two-seamer.
0: Yep. Here comes the 0-2 from the righty. That's grounded, and it's right at the third baseman, Garcia. He's got it. Steps on third, out, over to first base. Double play. So he led him right to the bag, made that play easy for the third baseman, and that'll do it for the Astros here in the third inning. We'll go to the bottom of the third. Astros lead it 9-5.
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Taste the

0: Astros lead at 9-5. Bottom of the third inning. Stephen Okrutt still out there for the Astros. He came in the first inning. Now we're in the third inning, and the lefty delivers the first pitch to Michael Garcia, and it's in there for strike one.
1: Yeah, just 21 pitches for Okrutt. He's gotten four outs. Probably want him to face Caglione, who's on deck.
0: The often used Stephen Okrutt, the 0-1. And he catches the outside corner with a slider, and Garcia is going to challenge that.
2: The pitch is called a strike. The hitter is challenging.
1: And that pitch is looked to be a couple of inches off the plate.
0: And it was.
2: The count is 1-1.
0: Well, it goes Garcia's way. And as you heard Bruce Dreckman, the home plate umpire, the count is 1-1.
1: A.J. Blue Ball ready in the Astros bullpen.
0: Okrutt's 1-1 pitch. And that's a shot in the left field, a base hit out of the reach of Pena. He tried to backhand it but couldn't get there. And Garcia goes out there and reaches for it and hooks it into left. And it's a leadoff single here in the third. Caglione's the batter. Could be Okrutt's last. Left-on-left matchup. Caglione struck out his last time up. Right in the middle of that long first inning for Kansas City. First pitch from Okrutt is low. Caglione, you mentioned, a big guy. I mean, he's big. Wears size 17 cleats. Here's the 1-0. He muscles up on this one, hits it to left center field, back on it, Trammell, onto the warning track, and makes the catch. On a long flyout, tagging from first base Garcia. He'll walk into second base, but there's one out.
1: And that carried pretty well, and he didn't even get all of it. But yeah, size 17 shoe, like you mentioned, for Caglione. But you talk to Royals people, they'll tell you he's shows quite a bit of athleticism out in right field.
0: Very graceful. And now Taylor Trammell is having a confrontation, it looks like, with a fan in center field.
1: This fan say something. Joey Loperfido came over. Try and help defuse the situation.
0: Joe Espada a couple of steps out of the dugout. It's hard to tell what exactly happened there. But here we go. Salvador Perez will be the batter. He singled and scored in the first inning. Astros with the four-run lead. Took the lead in the first inning with nine runs to start the game. But the Royals, they came back with five in the bottom of the first and knocked out Tetsuya Amai. Runner on second, one out. Here's the pitch. And it's a pop-up. Back of the infield. Now coming in Trammell, the center fielder. He takes charge and he calls off Pena in shallow center, makes the catch. And there's two outs. Kind of a tougher sky right now, too, as the sun sets in Kansas City. Here's Michael Massey. It's another left-hander for Okrutt. Massey had an RBI double his last time up. Okrutt with a high set, first pitch. And it's a breaking ball high. Just missed up there. Massey's hit. Back in the first inning, that RBI double came on an 0-2 count. The 1-0. And he gets the pop-up. Okrutt on the lefty. First baseman Christian Walker wants it. And it's caught by Isak Paredes, who comes across the diamond. And the first baseman and third baseman for the Astros collide, but Paredes hangs on for the third out of the inning. So we'll go to the fourth inning. Astros lead 9-5.
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0: 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Top of the fourth inning, Astros with the four-run lead. It's 9-5, and 6-7-8 due for the Astros. New pitcher for Kansas City's 26-year-old righty, Steven Cruz, the hard-throwing righty. Loperfido, the batter, he's walked and struck out. First pitch swinging, and it's fouled into the seats down the left field line. Average fastball for Steven Cruz is almost 98 miles per hour, but the ERA in 17 games, 6.62.
1: And here's something else to keep in mind. 17 and two-thirds innings, he's allowed seven homers, and all of them have been the lefties.
0: Loperfido would like to hit his first home run here. And that's a bit high. And it's 1-1 now to Loperfido. Loperfido stands off the plate, holds the bat out away from him. That pitch is inside, almost hit Loperfido. Loperfido, counting this game, has reached now 26 times in 23 games. So he finds a way to get on base. Here's the 2-1 to Joey. Here's a swing and a miss. It's a big fastball. That one had some cut action to it. Cruz last year pitched in 47 games with a respectable 3.74 ERA. Here's a 2-hopper right at the second baseman. Massey hits sharply, but he throws out Loperfido for the first out. Here's Cam Smith. Cam has hit it hard twice, a single, and also a deep fly out to right field. On the road, Cam has been really good, a 790 OPS so far on the road this year. It's well above average. This one's softly hit in the shallow center. Late jump by Meisner, but the center fielder catches up to it in the right center field gap for the second out.
1: Hit it off the end. Driven a couple of balls toward right center tonight.
0: Astros lead 9-5. Here's Trammell. Taylor's reached twice with an RBI single and a walk. Yordan Alvarez has driven in six of the Astros' nine runs on two homers. He's 3-for-3. Also has a single. First pitch to Trammell's in there for a strike. Right now for Trammell, his average at 286. Here's the pitch, and it's low. And Salvador Perez is going to challenge.
2: Pitcher's called a ball. The catcher's challenging.
1: Looks like this is going to be a strike.
0: Salvador Perez is correct.
2: The count is 1-2.
0: And he's been about as good as anybody in the big leagues this year at challenges. Not surprising, really.
1: Didn't he have a game earlier this year where he challenged like three pitches in a row?
0: I think four in a row.
1: Got them all right.
0: Yeah. Nobody on base, two outs. Trammell, the lefty, down in the count, 0-2 to Steven Cruz. Cruz delivers. And that is a ball, but that's going to be challenged as well. And I think Salvador Perez is going to get this one right, too.
1: Yep.
2: The pitcher's called a ball. The catcher's challenging.
1: That entire ball was in the strike zone.
0: So here it is, and yep, blowing in. Gets Trammell again. And it's a 1-2-3 inning for Steven Cruz. We'll go to the bottom of the fourth. Royals hanging in there. It's 9-5 Astros. Now this from your local station.
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13: Attention, please. Now pitching for the Astros, number 69, A.J. Blueball.
0: Astros lead it 9-5, bottom of the fourth inning at Kauffman Stadium in Kansas City. Astros' new pitcher and their third pitcher of this ballgame. We're just in the bottom of the fourth inning. It's A.J. Blueball. Tetsuya Amai started, lasted 2/3. And Stephen Oker came to calm the waters, 2 1/3 shutout innings, and now gives way to the righty Blueball, and they're hoping for multiple innings from him. It's 8-9-1 in the order for Kansas City. Here's Cameron Meisner, their center fielder. First pitch swinging and fouls it straight back.
1: The 2 1/3 innings for Oker, his longest outing in nearly 5 years. Went 2 1/3 innings in a game for Miami at Coors Field in August of 2021.
0: Paredes sneaks in at third base, both feet on the grass. The 0-1 stands up. Meisner, the lefty, but it's high. And it's 1-1. Astros 9 runs on 8 hits. The Royals 5 runs on 7 hits. Blueball trying to give a little depth here. This one's fouled back. Blueball, the good mid-90s fastball, changeup, sweeper, cutter, curve. Former starter throughout his minor league career. He's 25 years old now. Here's the 1-2. Change up, and that's a liner to center field, base hit.
1: Stayed back nicely on that, Meisner.
0: Yeah, he kept his hands back. So it's a leadoff single. That'll bring up Isaac Collins. Another lefty. He singled his last time up. Both teams with 8 hits were in the bottom of the fourth inning. You mentioned how well the Royals have played against the Astros the last few years. Here's the first pitch. Showing bunt, but it's high. He pulls it back. And the Royals are 7-2 against the Astros at home since 2023. And all but one win has been decided by multiple runs. So they've really given the Astros a whooping. Here's the 1-0 pitch. It's a high strike, and they're going to challenge that one. So Collins taps his helmet.
2: Pitch is called a strike. Hitter's challenging.
1: Yeah, that pitch is high. Bruce Streckman's had better days behind the plate.
2: Pitches the ball.
0: Streckman's going to get hoarse in a little bit. It's a 2-0 count. Runner on first base. And here's the pitch. Check swing, tapper foul to the left. And it's 2-1. Nine to five lead for the Astros. Here's the 2-1. And that just missed inside. Three balls and a strike, so blue ball. Especially to the ninth place hitter.
1: That missed by an eyelash, by the way.
0: He needs to come in right down the middle here. Take his chances. Here's the pitch. And it's inside, ball four. So runners on first and second. 8 and 9 hole. Reach for the Royals. And they're trying to scratch and claw now.
1: I mean, you think about the way this game's gone. Astros scored 9 runs top of the first. Royals score 5 in the bottom of the first to get back into it. And the Astros have had several opportunities since to extend their lead. They've loaded the bases in every inning, but the last one, and still only have the 9 runs they got in the first.
0: Carter Jensen, the batter. He's a lefty. Blue ball delivers, and the hook misses inside.
1: I mean, we'll see this from blue ball. Just struggling to throw strikes, 6 out of 10 balls so far.
0: Jensen 1-for-2 so far in this game. He's their DH tonight. Here's the pitch. And a big swing and a foul back. And it's 1-1. Jensen has an extra base hit in 3 of his last 4 games. Royals have seen an uptick in a few of their hitters. Here comes the 1-1 from blue ball. Swing and a miss. Elevated one there. And it's 1-2.
1: Yeah, the Royals on the year have had all sorts of problems scoring runs. Third from the bottom in runs scored in Major League Baseball. But over 10 games in June, they're averaging nearly 5 runs a game.
0: Runners on first and second, nobody out. Here's the 1-2 pitch, and it's foul. A hanging breaking ball that time.
1: Sure was.
0: Got away with it. Gets a new baseball, rubs it up with both bare hands. Astros in the road graze. Blue ball looking for the whiff. Here's the 1-2 pitch. And it's inside. 2 balls and 2 strikes. Bottom of the 4th inning at Kauffman Stadium. Here comes the 2-2 from blue ball. Grounder up the middle. Pena's playing there. He's got it. Steps on second out. Over to first base. Double play. So exactly what blue ball needed, especially with Bobby Witt Jr. coming to the plate next. And he gets 2 outs.
1: Absolutely. So now you can be careful with Witt. Of course, Pasquantino, certainly no easy customer on deck.
0: Meisner moves over to third base, but there's 2 outs now. Witt has walked and flied out to center field. First pitch from blue ball. Breaking ball is a little bit low. What a big play, that double play. Astros lead by 4. Blue ball out of the stretch, come set. Here's the 1-0 to Witt. Breaking balls inside, 2-0. I would think about putting him on.
1: Certainly don't want to give in here.
0: No. I mean, he's their Yordan Alvarez. Here comes the 2-0 pitch. Off the end of the bat, foul into the seats down the right field line. That ends up 8 or 9 rows deep. And it's 2-1.
1: 97 on that fastball outside corner.
0: Witt, right-handed batter. Here's the 2-1. breaking ball, and this is popped up in foul territory, and that's going to get into the seats behind the Royals' first base dugout. And it's two balls and two strikes now.
1: Looked like that breaking ball backed up on Blue Ball, not up on the inner third.
0: Two and two to Witt. AJ Blue Ball outside, 3-2. On deck, you mentioned Vinny Pasquantino, their first baseman.
1: And like we were saying earlier, you know, 3-2 count. You're still trying to make your pitch here.
0: Yep.
1: Not giving in.
0: He's a great fastball hitter, so I would imagine they would spin something here. Blue ball with a really good change and a really good curveball. Maybe one of those two. We'll see. Here comes the payoff pitch. Fastball high, and it's fouled back, so rushed him up and in.
1: Yeah, 98. Witt tried to stop his swing. Pitch was not a strike.
0: Witt steps out of the box, takes a huge deep breath. Now he's back in there. It's a full count. There's two outs, a runner on third base. Here's the pitch. This was driven to right center field. Back on it, Trammell. And the center fielder for the Astros makes the catch. Two steps in front of the warning track for the third out of the inning. So came with another fastball. And Witt got under it, and that'll do it for the Royals in the fourth inning. We'll go to the fifth. Astros lead 9-5.
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0: 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First pitch to Christian Vasquez, and Steven Cruz delivers a breaking ball strike. Astros with a 9-5 lead in Kansas City. Top of the fifth inning, start of a three-game series at Kauffman Stadium. 0-1. That's down, missed with an off-speed pitch. It's a 1-1 count. Vasquez has walked and hit into an inning-ending fielder's choice.
1: Keep the pressure on Kansas City. The Astros need to keep.
0: 1-1, swing and a miss, chased a high one.
1: Some base runners. We've had their chances to expand this lead.
0: Yeah, all 14 runs in this game have been scored in the first inning. Astros loaded the bases in each of the first three innings, but haven't scored since that opening frame. The 1-2 from Cruz. That's way outside with a breaking ball, 2-2. 10,000 fans will receive a Jose Altuve City Connect soccer jersey on Friday. That's next Friday. 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Next Friday, Astros start a three-game series at home against the Cleveland Guardians. 2-2. That's whacked toward right center. Caglione to his right. He's there. Makes the catch. Ball was slicing back toward him. And there is one away.
1: Yeah, sharply hit, though. That's a good swing.
0: Now it's Jeremy Pena's turn. He's walked twice and singled. Scored twice. He's reached all three times in the leadoff spot. Both starters knocked out of this game in the first inning. Wender Avila for the Royals and Tetsuya Amai for the Astros. First pitch is a strike, a high strike. Pena taps the helmet.
2: The pitch is called a strike. The hitter's challenging.
0: Pitch is outside. Astros will win this.
2: The pitch is a ball.
0: Astros have lost the challenge tonight, an ABS challenge, but for the most part, both sides have been very successful challenging balls and strikes tonight. 1-0. Pena pops it up, pitching on his hands. Left side of the infield. Witt and Garcia are there. It's Garcia who makes the one-handed grab, a step into the outfield. And Pena is retired for the first time tonight. Two out. Here's Jordan. He's 3-for-3 with 2 homers, 6 RBIs. Hit both of those home runs in the first, becoming the first Astro in 32 years to homer twice in the same inning. Jeff Bagwell last to do it. Pitch on the way. Swing and a foul tip held on to by Perez. Strike one. With his 6 RBI so far tonight, Alvarez now with 54 runs batted in on the year. That leads the AL. 0-1. That's whacked foul over the screen. That'll make it into the second deck, and it's nothing at two. Alvarez uses his timeout. Readjust the Velcro on his batting gloves. Oh, 2. A whack foul and into the third deck behind home. Nothing at two still. So mentioned all 14 runs in this game scored in the first inning.
1: Yeah.
0: According to Sarah Lang's statistician, it's tied for the third highest scoring first inning in any baseball game in the last 50 years. 0-2. That's high.

0: wanted to.
1: How about number of pitches? 98 pitches in the first inning has to be close to a record.
0: You would think. Alvarez waiting for a 1-2. Here it comes. And Yordan lifts this one in the left. Coming in for it is Collins, and he makes the catch to retire the side. Astros go in order for the second straight inning. Amber threw 4.5 in Kansas City. Astros 9, Royals 5.
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0: Astros with a 9-5 lead in Kansas City, bottom of the fifth. Robert Ford, Steve Sparks, producer engineer Matt Boltz, and the Houston Methodist broadcast booth at Kauffman Stadium. Vinny Pasquantino, the batter. He has an RBI single and a deep flyout in two trips. A.J. Blueball, second inning of work, delivers. And the breaking ball's a strike, nothing in one. Paredes, toes on the grass at third. 0-1. Hit foul back into the screen, and it's nothing in two. Kauffman Stadium opened in 1973, was really ahead of its time in an era when everybody was building multi-purpose stadiums. This was a baseball-only facility from the start. 0-2, that's down, and it's a 1-2 count. Built Arrowhead Stadium for the Kansas City Chiefs across the parking lot.
1: Now this had the turf, the deep fences. Saw the triples, Willie Wilson and those guys.
0: Low 1-2. That's popped up off the hands, loping to his right, Paredes. On the back rim of the infield, Dirt makes a two-handed grab, and Pasquantino is the first out. Let's pause 10 seconds for station identification on the Houston Astros Radio Network.
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0: Here's Michael Garcia, 1-for-2 with a single and a run scored. Paredes creeps in at third base. Pitch on the way. That's high for a ball. Welcome your newest little fan to the Astros family with the Astros Rookies Club, presented by Houston Methodist. Join now at astros.com/rookiesclub. 1-0. Strike at the top of the zone.
1: The Royals were known to have one of the best groundskeepers of all time, George Toma, which was kind of funny because he had a turf field here.
0: Yeah. 1-1. That's lifted, foul, and out of play off to the right. He was a groundskeeper at Arrowhead Stadium, too, which was also, like you said, turf at the time when it opened. Both are natural grass and have been for 30-plus years. But George Toma, he was the groundskeeper for several Super Bowls. I mean, that's how well-regarded he is. I believe he's still alive in his 90s.
1: He had a couple of funny nicknames.
0: Yeah, George Toma, 97 years old. 1-2. Swinging a foul back to the screen. 1-2 still.
1: Calling him the nitty-gritty dirt man. And also the Sultan Assad. Should have been the Sultan of Turf.
0: So Paul Splittorff was a longtime pitcher and broadcaster for the Royals. Passed away some years ago. The 1-2. Did he go around on the pitch down and away? He did, says Bruce Streckman. Makes the call from behind the plate. Garcia, no disagreement. And he's down on strikes. First for Blue Ball, two away. And Paul Splittorff, and he wasn't the only one to do this, the only player to do this, but he would ask George Toma all the time about tips for
1: his
0: maintaining grass and things like that.
1: For his own lawn?
0: For his own lawn. And, you know, I remember his daughter telling me they had the best lawn on the block because of George Toma and his tips to Paul Splittorff. Pitch to Jack Caglione's outside. Caglione has struck out and flied out. The 1-0. That's lifted down the left field line, slicing toward the corner, and it is into the net foul.
1: That was pretty close to that foul pole, wasn't it?
0: Yeah, it's just 330 feet down the line here. One thing they did when they moved the fences in left center and right center this offseason, they actually kind of recessed the area immediately beyond the foul pole. So it's 330 right at the foul pole. But it goes back to 342 really quickly. 1-1, hit foul over the screen. That's down the left field line. It goes back quickly to 344 down the right field line. Still, even with the fences moved in, a symmetrical ballpark for the most part. Kauffman Stadium. The 1-2. Sails outside with a fastball, 2-2. Royals trying to get a new stadium built downtown Kansas City. Their lease here runs through 2030. And right now they're trying to line up funding for that new stadium. 2-2. That's pop foul over the screen. The mayor of Kansas City has said that they hope to have a shovel in the ground by the end of this year. And the area that they're planning on building it near downtown is known as the Crown Center for the potential new Royals Stadium. 2-2. Tapped foul behind home. Because for as beautiful as this ballpark is, it's not really near anything. It's just surrounded by parking lots. And, you know, of course, the trend now is to for owners to build up the areas around their ballparks with restaurants and such. And you really can't do that here. 2-2. Swing and a miss. High fastball gets Caglione. Blue ball. Back-to-back strikeouts to complete a 1-2-3 fifth. And we're through five in Kansas City. Astros 9, Royals 5.
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1: 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New pitcher for the Royals, their fourth of the year is, or the fourth of the game is Lucas Ursag, right-hander who began the year as their closer. He's fifth in the American League with 12 saves. That's 12 saves and 18 chances. 6.29 ERA in 27 games, 24 and a third innings, 31 hits, 18 walks, 22 strikeouts. He has allowed at least one base runner in 12 consecutive outings, which is one of the reasons he's been moved from the closer's role. His first pitch to Christian Walker was popped foul over the screen for strike one. Walker went back-to-back with Yordan Alvarez, hitting his 17th home run of the season in the first inning. He struck out twice since then. Leo won. That's high, 1-1.
2: When Ursag's been asked recently about his struggles, he's replied, I faced bigger demons in my life before. I'll be fine. And he's got the date of his sobriety on his glove.
1: The 1-1 is low and outside. It's two balls and a strike.
2: He's talked openly about battling alcoholism.
1: Just celebrated his sixth anniversary of sobriety. 2-1. And that's hit foul into the third deck off to the left. Yeah, it was June 10th, 2020. That date that you mentioned that stitched onto his glove.
2: Mm-hmm.
1: Originally drafted by the Brewers in the second round as a third baseman. 2-2. Ground ball right side, right at the first baseman, Pasquantino. He has it, takes it to the bag himself. And Walker is retired for the first out.
2: Brewers had a pretty good night tonight, didn't they?
1: Well, their starting pitcher certainly did, right? Jacob Mizorowski, a shutout, the first of his career.
2: Against Philadelphia, a good hitting team, right?
1: Yeah, Brewers won 6-0. Held the Phillies to one hit, which was a single by Kyle Schwarber. No walks, 15 strikeouts. First pitch, Isak Paredes is a breaking ball strike. 15 strikeouts, and he only threw 95 pitches, 74 of them for strikes.
2: Yeah, and you're talking about Jacob Mizorowski.
1: Yeah.
2: He improves to 8-2 now. Of course, the Astros saw him a couple weeks ago.
1: He's been on some kind of roll lately. Yeah. 0-1, that bounces. It's a 1-1 count.
2: No walks, 15 strikeouts.
1: He probably would have won the National League May Pitcher of the Month if it wasn't for the fact that Christopher Sanchez of the Phillies did not allow a single run in the month of May. One to Paredes. And there's a strike on the outside corner with a slider, 1-2.
2: Garrett Cole had a game similar to that in Arizona a few years ago with the Astros. Remember that?
1: I do. 16 strikeouts.
2: Yeah.
1: Also gave up one hit. Didn't walk anybody.
2: Mm-hmm. I bet the game score is going to be pretty similar to what Garrett had that day.
1: 1-2. Ground ball softly hit right side, ranging far to his left as Massey. He has it. Lob throw over to first in time to get Paredes. And there are two away.
2: In Major League history, there's been five games that have gone nine innings where a pitcher's had 20 strikeouts. And it's always amazed me that in those five games that those pitchers didn't walk anybody in any of those games.
1: Yeah, pretty remarkable.
2: Mm-hmm.
1: Royals pitchers have now retired nine in a row. Here's Jose Altuve. He's 1-for-3. First pitch, big swing and a miss. His helmet came askew. He swung so hard at that 97-mile-an-hour fastball. Nothing in one. The pitch, swing and a miss. Chased a slider in the dirt, and Altuve's down two strikes.
2: Altuve, childhood buddies and teammates with the guy squatting 5 feet to his right.
1: Mr. Salvador Perez, 0-2 is low.
2: Both now 36 years old.
1: One, two. that bounces in the opposite batter's box. Perez uses his glove to knock it down, and it's 2-2. Astros leading 9-5. Two out, no one on for the Astros, top of the sixth. 2-2. And that is just off the outside corner. Full count slider. Altuve uses his timeout.
2: A couple of inches off the plate.
1: Three, two. Just low, ball four. So Altuve draws the walk. First Astros base runner since the third inning. And that'll bring up Joey Loperfido with two out. Loperfido has walked and scored 0 for 2. Hirsch delivers, and that's down for a ball. Nate Pearson warming in the Astros bullpen, so it looks like he'll be on for the bottom of the sixth. Both starting pitchers tonight out after two-thirds of an inning. 1-0. It is inside. Lewinder Avila of the Royals and Tetsuya Amai of the Astros. Avila pulled after 49 pitches, Amai after 38. Has all 14 runs in this game so far scored in the first inning. 2-0. Ground ball and knocked down by the pitcher with his glove. Urseg then has it go to his bare hand and he tosses out Loperfido. Reached up, ball hit the glove, fell into his bare hand. And it's a 1-3 putout. Astros strand a runner. We go to the bottom of the sixth. Astros 9, Royals 5. Now this from your local station.
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0: 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Astros with a 9-5 lead in Kansas City, bottom of the six. Right-hander AJ Blue Ball, his night is over, and it's now right-hander Nate Pearson, the fourth pitcher for the Astros, facing Salvador Perez, who has a single and a flyout. First pitch, fastballs over for a strike at 97 from Pearson. His seventh appearance, 4.05 ERA, 6 2/3 innings, 5 hits, 4 walks, and 7 strikeouts for Pearson.
1: He's their hardest thrower. He can bring a little noise here.
0: 0-1. And Perez lines it in the left field. Lo Perfido racing over. It goes past him, and one hops off the wall. Perez, a big turn at first, but he'll put on the brakes and head back. The throw gets away from Altuve, but rolls right to Walker at first base. And Salvador Perez has his second hit of the night.
1: Well, that's about as big a turn around first base you'll ever see. He almost got halfway to second base before he decided to stop.
0: So the leadoff man on for Kansas City. And that brings up Michael Massey. He had an RBI double and a run scored in the first. He's also popped out. 9 runs, 8 hits for the Astros. 5 runs, 9 hits for the Royals, who have also committed an error. First pitch. And that's driven to right by Massey, but playable for Cam Smith going back. He makes the catch, drifting onto the warning track for out number 1. Back to first goes Perez.
1: Well, balls aren't carrying to right field like they are to left field. There's no doubt about that. The wind's blowing in from right.
0: So one out and one on for Cameron Meisner, left-handed hitting center fielder, who's 2-for-2 with a 2-run single. Tetsuya Amai started for the Astros, gave up 5 runs in 2/3 of an inning. Steven Oker, 2 1/3 scoreless innings, his longest outing in 5 years. First pitch, and that's hit out in the center. Trammell coming in and gliding to his right, and he makes the catch, and they're a 2 away. Royals being aggressive, making 2 outs on 2 pitches.
1: Yeah.
0: So Perez still at first for Isaac Collins, who has a single and a walk. After Oker, A.J. Blueball, 2 scoreless, and now Nate Pearson. And if he has a really quick inning here, wouldn't be surprised if Joe Espada sends him back out for the 7th.
1: Yeah, he's been stretched out, too.
0: Uh-huh. Pitch on the way. And that's hit to right, fairly deep, racing back Smith, still going back, reaches up, makes the catch, and then bangs into the wall. Cam Smith left his feet slightly, making that backhanded grab in deep right center, and the side is retired. A 5-pitch inning for Nate Pearson, works around a leadoff hit. We go to the 7th inning, Astros 9, Royals 5.
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0: Both teams at Kauffman Stadium scored all of their runs in the first inning. The Astros had 9 in the first. Bottom of the first inning, Kansas City had 5. That's where we are in the top of the 7th. And it's the bottom third of the order due for the Astros to face Lucas Erceg. Erceg, the righty, came in last inning. Gave up a 2-out walk. That's it. Cam Smith, the batter. He's 1-for-3 so far. First pitch to Cam is driven to right field, slicing, and it's foul. Way down the right field line. And it's 0-1 to Cam. Cam has 7 home runs now in the season. Last year, he had 9 for the whole year. Right on right matchup. Erceg delivers. And it's a breaking ball, and that's pulled to the left side of the infield. Garcia, third baseman, has it and barely gets Cam hustling down the line. About a half a step was the difference in that throw getting into the first baseman's glove.
1: Yeah, Cam doesn't take anything for granted.
0: Sure doesn't. That'll bring up Trammell. Trammell has singled, had an RBI single in the first. He's walked and struck out. Erceg's first pitch to Taylor Trammell misses outside. Trammell has a dog that weighs over 100 pounds named Remington. He says when he gets home, he's so excited that sometimes he'll tackle Taylor when he comes in the door. Swing and a miss there. It's 1-1.
1: That's one of those dogs. You're not walking him. He's walking you.
0: Exactly. Taylor back into the box.
1: Taylor Trammell probably goes home, makes sure he's wearing a shoulder pads.
0: 1-1 pitch, swing and a miss. Yeah, he was a great football player in high school.
1: Tremendous running back, had college offers.
0: For somebody who said he doesn't like to get hit, why would he get that dog?
1: That's right.
0: Here's the 1-2, it's low.
1: Yeah, that's what Taylor told me not too long ago about why he chose baseball over football, among other reasons. But yeah, he said he never really liked to get hit, and he was probably so good in high school, he probably didn't get hit all that often.
0: Out of Georgia. Here's the 2-2. Breaking pitch, hit into shallow right center field. That's got a chance to get down. Diving for it, center fielder Meisner has it go in and out of his glove, and sliding into second base goes Taylor Trammell. A tremendous effort by the center fielder, Meisner, but when he landed, it popped out of his glove.
1: And Taylor Trammell, where he should be, getting to second base, hustling the entire way. It looked like that was going to drop for sure. Tremendous effort by Meisner, mm-hmm. as you mentioned.
0: So Trammell with the double, he's in scoring position for Vasquez. Astros lead 9-5. Top of the 7th inning. It's Trammell's 5th double of the season. Erceg comes set at the belt, checks the runner, delivers the first pitch, and it's inside. So a hustle double by Taylor Trammell. He's reached 3 times tonight out of the 8 hole. Here's the 1-0 pitch from Erceg. And that runs inside. It's a strike on the inside corner. And it's 1-1. Erceg with a powder blue Rawlings baseball glove. Here's a breaking ball, and that's pulled foul toward the Astros dugout on the third base side. And it's 1-2. Neither team has scored since the first inning. It's 9-5. 1-2. Upstairs, did he go? Did not. And it's 2-2. On deck is Jeremy Pena. After that, it would be Alvarez, who has 6 RBIs in this game. Here's the 2-2. Fastball fouled back. Still 2-2. Fastball at 97 miles per hour. Here's the 2-2 to Vasquez. Breaking pitch pulled foul just wide of the third base bag. Kind of a hanger that time from Urseg. Got away with it. And now the left fielder's chasing that ball down. And he'll underhand it to a fan in the seats. And time is called while Isaac Collins jogs back to his position in left field. Astros lead by 4 in the top of the 7th. Here comes the 2-2 to Vasquez. Pulled foul again, and he ripped it into the net down the line, and it's still 2-2. Well, there's one guy is not automatic you're going to run on, and that's Caglione in right field, who has a cannon. He's already shown that one off. So a single to right. Don't count your chickens. Here comes the 2-2 to Vasquez. Breaking ball pulled foul. That one was a grounder by the Astros' third base coach. Still 2-2. Tony Perez-Chica over there. Well, I'm glad the third and first base coaches wear helmets now. 2-2 is fouled back. What, about 15 years ago they started wearing them?
1: That's about right, yep. Now they have to stay within the confines of the coach's box. They can go back as far as they want, but they can't go beyond the width of that box. It's changed this year.
0: Here's the 2-2 to Vasquez, and that's another one pulled. Another grounder wide to the third base back. Still 2-2 to Vasquez, who's putting up a great battle.
1: Seen 10 pitches here.
0: One out, runner on second. Trying to tire this pitcher out.
1: 6 straight foul balls.
0: Urseg has a good lather working. Here's the pitch, and this one's slapped down the right field line. Long run for Caglione, and he gets there, catches it in foul territory. Tagging from second base, Taylor Trammell, and he hustles to third base. You never know with Caglione in right field. But there's 2 outs now, runner on third.
1: Caglione had a similar play on the Royals' last road trip in Minnesota, where he wound up banging his shoulder, his right shoulder, into that padded wall and foul territory at Target Field. And he wound up not playing for a couple of days, but that time he was able to make the catch, and he was able to brace himself with both hands against that padded wall.
0: Here's Pena, takes one high. Remember, Yordan Alvarez is on deck. Pena so far a single, a walk, another walk, and a fly out to left field. He's hitting 300 in his career against Kansas City. Pitches in the dirt, blocked nicely by Perez, and it's 2-0. Taylor Trammell on third base with 2 away. Astros lead 9-5. Last batter, Vasquez, may have worn out this pitcher. Here's the pitch, and it's a strike.
1: Yeah, 11-pitch battle. Eli Morgan, right-hander, up in the Royals' pen.
0: He just got called up today, right?
1: That's right.
0: 2-1 count. Here's the pitch. Outside, 3-1 with Alvarez on deck. Yordan with some practice swings with the heavy bat in the on-deck circle. It's a 3-1 count to Pena. Here's the pitch, and he takes a strike. I think he did that on purpose. And the count is full now with 2 outs. Here's the 3-2. Breaking pitch, tapped foul. That one ends up dribbling toward the Astros' third base dugout. Still 3-2. Astros knocked out the starter for Kansas City in the first inning. He threw 49 pitches and just got two outs.
1: Most pitches thrown in an inning by a single pitcher this season.
0: 3-2. The grounder, second base, or to the shortstop, Witt. He's got it on two hops, and he throws out Pena by a full step for the third out of the inning. So the Astros straight on third. We'll go to the seventh inning stretch at Kauffman Stadium. Astros lead 9-5.
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0: seventh, the designated hitter number 22, Carter Jensen.
1: Kansas City, bottom of the seventh inning. Astros lead 9-5. Nate Pearson back out there for his second inning of work. First pitch is a slider to Carter Jensen in there for strike one. Jensen is 1-for-3. Defensive change for the Astros, now playing center field for Trammell. That's Jake Myers. The 0-1. Breaking ball, did he go? Looked like he did. He did. Checking with the third base umpire. That's the crew chief, Mark Wegner, down there. And it's 0-2. Jensen singled and scored in the first inning. Brian King up in the Astros bullpen, the lefty. Pearson delivers, swing and a miss. Awkward swing as Pearson makes easy, quick work out of Jensen, and there's one away.
2: Yeah, he was going up there. He saw the scouting report. This guy throws upper 90s, can touch 100, and he sees three straight sliders.
1: Yeah. Bobby Witt Jr. to the plate. He's walked and flied out twice. Witt's pretty good, but the base is empty. 429 average this year. Nobody on now. First pitch from Pearson is a high two hopper to Pena at shortstop, and an easy play to get Witt. And a quick out, and there's two now.
2: Well, that average went down.
1: That's right. Here's Pasquantino. He's 1-for-3. RBI single in the first. Left-handed batter. Astros with a four-run lead. First pitch, breaking ball's in there for a strike. Exactly 1 month now, basically. This is June 12th. Since May 12th, the Royals are 9-19, 10 games under. Here's the 0-1. Misses low and in. And it's 1-1. Pearson, the fourth pitcher for the Astros. Amai started, lasted two-thirds of an inning. Fastball high. Then it was Steven Okert for 2 1/3. Then blue ball for a couple. And Pearson's trying to give him a pair. Here comes the 2-1 pitch. And it's a strike. Breaking ball toward the outer third. It's 2-2. Infield swung around to the right side for the left-handed batter. Here's the 2-2 from Pearson. And it's pulled foul. Hit it a ton, but into the netting down the line, and it's still 2-2. Big right-handed pitcher, Pearson. There's a ground ball. That's an easy one for Altuve on a really high candy hop. And he gets Pasquantino for the third out. So six in a row retired by Pearson after the leadoff single last inning. And he's worked two innings, and the Astros lead 9-5 as we go to the eighth inning.
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0: 9-5, Astros lead the Royals as we start the eighth. Royals bring in their fifth pitcher of the night, right-hander Eli Morgan, and he delivers one high to Yordan Alvarez for ball one. Yordan is 3-for-4 tonight with a pair of homers, 6 RBIs. All the homers and RBIs coming in the first. All 14 runs in this game scored in the first. The 1-0, that's hit foul to the top of the screen, and it's 1-1.
1: Morgan's always been known for that changeup. I would imagine Yordan might try to stay back on one.
0: Morgan recalled by the Astros today, his fourth stint in the big leagues, or recalled by the Royals, his fourth stint in the big leagues with Kansas City this year. 1-0, swing and a miss at a high fastball. It's 1-2. 5.51 ERA in 13 games, 16 and a third innings, 23 hits, 15 walks, or 8 walks and 15 strikeouts. He's also pitched for the Cubs and the Guardians. This one's fouled out of play off to the left, 1-2 still to Yordan. Royals putting Seth Lugo on the concussion IL today. Lugo on Wednesday was hit by a line drive off the bat of Brandon Nimmo of the Rangers. Got hit in the head with that line drive. 1-2. That's hit the other way in the left field. Racing over is Collins. He gets there and makes the catch on the jog for out number one. So Lugo going on the concussion IL today, which created room for Morgan's return to the Royals. It sounds like, at least right now, that Lugo dodged the worst effects, but you know, still feeling some concussion symptoms. Ball that was hit over 106 miles an hour by Brandon Nimmo. First pitch to Christian Walker. That is outside for a ball. Walker homered in the first inning, 1-for-4.
1: Well, that's a nightmare for a pitcher, Robert. Mm.
0: And the first person to come over and check on Lugo was Brandon Nimmo. They had been teammates with the Mets, 1-0. That's hit to right pretty well. Going back on it is Caglione. Reaches up, makes the catch, backpedaling, step onto the track. Walker hit it well, but he is the second out.
1: That's a great swing by Christian. I think he's where he wants to be after that one.
0: Here's Isak Paredes. He's been hit by a pitch, and he's walked in four trips to the plate tonight. Two more games in this series, 6-10 first pitch tomorrow night. Mike Burrows against lefty Noah Cameron. And then a 1-10 game Sunday, Spencer Arrighetti versus Stephen Kolick. Pitch on the way. Breaking ball strike on the outside corner, nothing and one.
1: Surprised he didn't challenge that one. That was well off the dish, I thought.
0: It was. Bruce Streckman has struggled on the pitches away to righties. 0-1. That's in the dirt. At least in this game he has. He's been challenged on quite a few of those, and they've been successful. Nine runs, nine hits for the Astros. Five runs, nine hits for the Royals. Royals have also committed an error. 1-1. It's high.
1: Looks like De Los Santos will have the bottom of the eighth inning for the Astros.
0: Warming in the bullpen down the left field line. It's high, 3-1. After three games in Kansas City, Astros back home beginning Monday. Six-game homestand with the Tigers and Guardians coming to town, and off day in the middle of that homestand on Thursday. 3-1. Fouled back into the screen. Make sure you stay tuned for the 10th inning postgame show on our flagship station, KBME 790, immediately following our game coverage on the Astros radio network. Astros looking to improve to 2-2 on this six-game trip. 3-2. Paredes lifts this one out in a right center, going to his left. Meisner makes the catch on the jog to retire the side. 1-2-3 inning for Eli Morgan. We go to the bottom of the eighth. Astros 9, Royals 5.
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0: rounding out the Royals' eight. The third baseman, number 11, Michael Garcia.
1: Bottom of the eighth in Kansas City. Astros with a 9-5 lead over the Royals. Neither team has scored since the first inning. Angel De Los Santos, fifth pitcher of the night for Houston. Right-hander with a 3.07 ERA in 27 games. 29 in the third innings, 22 hits, 7 walks, 28 strikeouts. Michael Garcia leads it off, 1-for-3 with a single. Reached on the fielder's choice and scored. First pitch, grounded, fouled just wide of third. That was close. Foul by maybe a foot, if that.
2: Yeah.
1: Paredes was even with the bag. And it's strike one. De Los Santos following Nate Pearson's two shutout innings. Gave up a hit to the first batter he faced. Retired the other six, striking out one. The 0-1. It's over for a strike. Nothing in two. Two-strike pitch. Spoiled foul. Hit over the screen. And it's nothing in two still. Talking earlier about the Royals working to secure funding for a new stadium. It's now Matt Quatrero out of the dugout with a member of the Royals training staff. Something's amiss with Michael Garcia.
2: He's been hurt for a while now. Been playing through a lot of pain this year.
1: Garcia, it looks like maybe the left hand is what the area of concern is.
2: Left wrist, maybe.
1: Yeah. He's got a pad on that wrist to prevent hit by pitches from doing as much damage. He's going to stay in this game. But yeah, part of what has led to even more urgency for the Royals and Kansas City, Missouri to figure out a new stadium situation, 0-2, that's outside, is they recently lost the Kansas City Chiefs to a new stadium in Kansas, on the Kansas side of the border, that's supposed to open in 2031. The 1-2 is hit foul and out of play off to the right. 1-2. It's going to be a domed stadium in Kansas City, Kansas. So, obviously, if you're among the civic leaders in Kansas City, Missouri, you don't want to lose both the pro sports franchises, the major pro sports franchises. 1-2. That's hit the other way, just out of the reach of a lunging walker and down the right field line, and Michael Garcia is on with a leadoff hit, his second hit tonight.
2: Christian Walker is playing off the line as he should have been, and that one just sliced to his left.
1: Now it's Jack Caglione, who's 0-for-3 tonight.

0: Pitch on the way. Swing and a miss. Elevated fastball. Right now, Arrowhead Stadium, the current home of the Chiefs, just across the parking lot from Kauffman Stadium, is all decked out for the World Cup. They host their first match there on Tuesday. 0-1. Fouled back to the screen. Nothing and two now to Caglione. Five Astros, one on, nobody out for Kansas City, bottom of the eighth. First game of a three-game series. Oh, 2. Way high and outside.
1: 25,672 at Kauffman Stadium tonight. Fireworks night. Fireworks on the first.
0: Yeah. One, two. That's high. We'll see how this game shapes up. But if no more runs are scored in this game, I'd love to know if it's the most runs scored in the first inning with no other runs being scored. If that is how this ends up.
1: Mm-hmm.
0: Throw over to first base and back standing is Michael Garcia. We mentioned earlier the 14 combined runs in the first inning tied for third most runs scored in the first inning of a big league game in the last 50 years. Two and two the count to Caglione. De Los Santos delivers. And Caglione pops it up. Third base side foul ground. Long run for Paredes, and he won't get there. Lands just in front of the Astros dugout. 2-2. Paredes was way off the line against the left-handed hitter. Caglione ready and waiting. De Los Santos, the high set, hands away from the body. 2-2. Swing and a miss. Struck him out on an off-speed pitch. Caglione goes down, and there is one away. Big punch out for De Los Santos.
1: Especially considering how hot Caglione has been coming into this game.
0: Yeah, 0 for 4 with 3 strikeouts tonight, but came into this game 9 for his last 12. So one out, one on for Salvador Perez, who has a couple of hits and a run scored in 3 trips. Kick and the pitch. And that's over 4. Strike, nothing and 1. Slider from De Los Santos. Perez is 3 for 6 with a double lifetime off Angel De Los Santos. 0-1. Hit off the hands and into the seats. Third deck, right side. Nothing and 2.

0: 0-2. And tight. Backs Perez up. Salvador Perez signed nearly 20 years ago by the Royals. September 2006.
1: What the?
0: 16-year-old out of Venezuela. Signed during the first ever scouting trip then Royals general manager Dayton Moore made to Venezuela. 1-2. That's hit foul and into the third deck. Dayton Moore became the Royals GM June of 2006. And, yeah, it was 3 months later that they wound up signing Salvador Perez, who was a third baseman. But the Royals asked him to get behind the plate, worked him out at catcher, and boy, was that a good decision. 1-2. Hit foul back into the screen. Spoils another one, and it's 1-2 still.
1: Tied with George Brett for the most home runs at this 54-year stadium, Kauffman Stadium. George Brett with 136, just like Perez.
0: 1-2. That's hit foul back into the screen. Three straight fouled off. Seven pitches seen by Perez.
1: Is he a Hall of Famer yet?
0: I think so.
1: Pretty close, right?
0: When you consider the fact that he's a catcher. He's seventh all time now in home runs by a catcher.
1: Yeah.
0: Mentioned Dayton Moore, former GM of the Royals, replaced by J.J. Piccolo in 2022. 1-2. Fouled again out of play off to the right. Perez just using his hands. Hit that into the third deck. 1-2 still. J.J. Piccolo had been the assistant GM for the Royals under Dayton Moore before replacing Dayton as the head of baseball operations. Throw over to first base. Back with a dive goes Garcia. It was when that regime of Dayton Moore's came in that things started to turn around in Kansas City. You know, they had been a laughingstock for a while. In less than a decade, Dayton Moore had them in two straight World Series, including winning it all in 2015. 1-2. That's high, 2-2. Nine pitches seen by Salvador Perez here.
1: And that's a boatload for him.
0: Yes.
1: It's a good battle. He's 3-for-6 in his career against De Los Santos.
0: Garcia at first, held on by Walker. Astros lead by 4, bottom of the 8th, 1 out, 2-2. And that's lined and just out of the reach of a lunging Pena and in the left, a base hit for Salvador Perez, who wins a 10-pitch battle with De Los Santos.
1: Wait, you're not kidding. That was a war with De Los Santos.
0: So Perez came into this game 0 for his last 13. He is 3-for-4 tonight. All three hit singles.
1: They're trying to get another base runner to make things interesting.
0: Yeah, need one more to get the tying run up there. As Michael Massey will stand in, 1-for-3 with an RBI double under run. Brian King warming in the Astros bullpen. It's a left-handed hitter now, Massey. Another left-handed hitter, Meisner, and a switch hitter, Collins, after him. Pitch on the way. And Massey takes a strike, nothing and one. Royals have now hit the Astros 11-9. De Los Santos steps off, wants to go through the pitches again with Vasquez, it appears. The 0-1 in tight, 1-1. Four pitches now for De Los Santos.
1: Probably his last batter.
0: Vasquez goes out to the mound.
1: They'll give Brian King a chance to throw a couple more pitches. But at the same time, he's just trying to coax De Los Santos into the strike zone to get ahead of the count, to leverage this count against Massey. Difference between 2-1 and 1-2 can be crucial.
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0: Garcia at second, Perez at first, one out, bottom of the eighth, 9-5 Astros lead.

0: And Michael Massey with a 1-1 count. De Los Santos delivers. That's high, 2-1. Missed with a fastball at 95.
1: Massey's had some big homers for the Royals in the last month. He's got good pull power from the lefty.
0: Six homers on the year. The 2-1. And that's pulled down the right field line, hooking and foul.
1: It's a pretty good example of it.
0: Yeah, 2-2.
1: He's got good wrists. You can just see that swing where he just flicks those wrists at the last second.
0: Massey will use his timeout here. Native of Champaign, Illinois. Went to University of Illinois. Runners lead off first and second. 2-2 to Massey. And that's whacked in the shallow left center field, and that's going to get down for a base hit. Around third and scoring is Garcia. In the second goes Perez. Michael Massey with his second RBI of the night. And we have our first run since the first inning. It's 9-6 Astros. And that'll get Joe Espada out of the dugout. As the Royals are able to get the tying run to the plate in the game, they once trailed 9-0. Brian King will enter. 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
6: Please. Batting for the center fielder, Cameron Meisner. Number 15, Lane Thomas.
0: Nine-six, Astros lead the Royals. One out. Runners at first and second for Kansas City. Bottom of the eighth, a run home in the inning. And the batter is Lane Thomas, pitch hitting for Cameron Meisner. Brian King's first pitch is a strike on the outside corner with a sweeper. Meisner, a left-handed hitter. Thomas bats right-handed, so getting the call here against the southpaw King, who has a 2.51 ERA and six saves in 26 games. The 0-1. And that's pulled foul into the seats down the left field line, and it's quickly 0-2 to Thomas, who's hitting .228, .359 on base percentage, two homers, 15 RBI. Signed a one-year deal with the Royals this offseason after spending the last season and a half with Cleveland.
1: It's got a big-time uppercut.
0: 0-2. In tight, 1-2. Represents the tying run at the plate. Astros had a 9-0 lead after a half inning of play. Royals answered with five in the bottom of the first, and they have one here in the bottom of the eighth so far, and threatening for more. The 1-2. And that is strike three call on the inside corner. Thomas goes down looking at a 92-mile-an-hour fastball, and there are two away in the bottom of the eighth.
1: Well, he just froze him inside. What a beautiful pitch.
0: And that'll bring up Isaac Collins with two out and two on. He has a single, a walk, and a deep line out to right center, and three trips to the plate tonight. King set, hands below the belt, the kick and the pitch. And that's a strike at the top of the zone.
1: Wow, that was generous.
0: Yeah, maybe a hair above the zone, looking at ABS. But it's 0-1. King delivers. And that's hit foul into the seats down the right field line. Nothing in two. Pitch in on Collins. Switch hitter turning around to bat right-handed against King. Perez at second, Massey at first, 0-2. In tight, and did that hit him? Yeah, it did. Apparently it grazed Massey, or grazed Collins, and that'll load the bases. Well, unfortunate there for Brian King and the Astros.
1: Well, this is getting dicey with Bobby Witt Jr. on deck now.
0: So Perez goes over to third. Massey is the tying run, or Massey's at second. The tying run's at first. That's Isaac Collins. And Carter Jensen steps to the plate representing the go-ahead run. He's 1-for-4 with a single tonight and a run scored. The Royals left-handed hitting DH. Pitch on the way. And that is outside for a ball. Infield back for the Astros with two outs. Shaded to pull. Outfield straight away. 1-0. That's high. Vasquez quickly out of his crouch looking the runners back, and it's 2-0 to Jensen with no place to put him, and as Steve mentioned, Bobby Witt Jr. on deck. No one up in the Astros bullpen. The 2-0. That is just low. Three balls and no strikes. Came with a breaking ball after two fastballs. There's a strike at the top of the zone. Bases loaded. Two outs. 9-6 Astros. Bottom of the eighth. 3-1. That's high. Ball four. Bases loaded. Walk to Jensen. That forces home Perez, and it is 9-7 Astros as it continues to get a little too close for comfort.
1: This is it right here. Josh Miller, the Astros pitching coach, out of the dugout just to make sure that they're clear on the strategy.
0: Bobby Witt Jr. coming to the plate, the Royals' best player. He's faced King once before and struck out against him. But comes up here with the tying runs in scoring position and the winning run at first.
1: A really clear, direct message from Miller as he makes an about face and heads back to the dugout.
0: So Massey at third, Collins the tying run at second, go ahead run is Jensen at first. Bobby Witt Jr. tonight 0-for-3 with a walk and a run scored. King cups his glove over his right ear to hear the pitch call from Vasquez. This is the loudest the Kauffman Stadium crowd has been tonight. First pitch, breaking ball, strike, nothing and one. Many in this crowd of nearly 26,000 are on their feet. 0-1. Pulled left side. Diving stop by Paredes. Trickles away from him. Picked up by Pena, but a run scores. Everybody's safe. It's 9-8 Astros. Massey comes home. Paredes prevented the game from being tied by at least stopping that. Yeah, but the Royals pick up their third run of the inning.
1: For the time being, Isak Paredes saves at least one run.
0: So, Collins, the tying run's at third. Jensen, the go-ahead run is at second. Bobby Witt Jr. at first, and Starling Marte is going to hit for Vinny Pasquantino, the veteran right-handed hitter. Marte batting .257 in 30 games, .321 on base percentage, a home run, and five RBIs in his first year with Kansas City. First pitch is high to Marte for ball one. Marte now in his 15th season in the big leagues, 37 years old, the 1-0. Fouled back to the screen on a fastball, 1-1. A career that started for Marte with a home run on the first pitch he ever saw as a big leaguer in 2012 at Daikin Park off of Dallas Keuchel for a leadoff homer, 1-1. That is called a ball. Was that outside? It's being challenged.
7: Pitch is called a ball. Catcher's challenging.
0: That pitch was actually a strike. It was right at the bottom of the zone. And that's confirmed. So it's...
7: pitch is a strike. Count is 1-2.
0: And there you have it. 1-2. Astros have one ABS challenge remaining.
1: Take a shot upstairs. Make sure it's above the zone.
0: The 1-2 to Marte. Ground ball, weakly hit, pass King, tough play, Pena, he gloves, guns it to first, out! Inning over, Royals may challenge.
1: Boy, what a play by Pena, the gold glover, that's as good as it gets, with the game on the line, and they're going to look at it.
0: Royals will challenge.
1: Why not?
8: Is challenging the alcohol at first base.
0: So is the inning over or is the game now tied? We'll find out momentarily.
1: Looked like he was out to me.
0: Bang, bang play at first for sure. But yeah, if you're the Royals, like you said, why not challenge at this juncture? First look, hard to tell. Oh, yeah, that's in the back of Walker's glove before Marte's left foot hits the bag. They're showing it on the big board here. Yeah, I think it's pretty definitive that this is going to stay.
8: Ball confirmed. The runner is out. Kansas City will lose their challenge.
0: The Royals send nine men to the plate, score three times to make things way more interesting than they looked like they would be early on. We go to the ninth. Astros 9, Royals 8.
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0: 9-8, Astros lead the Royals as we start the ninth. Bevy of changes for Kansas City, starting with the man on the mound, left-hander Matt Strom is the Royals' sixth pitcher of the night. Jose Altuve will lead it off. Loperfido and Smith to follow. Altuve 1-for-3 with a walk. First pitch is high for a ball. Strom, a 4.43 ERA in 21 games, 20 and a third innings, 18 hits, 7 walks, and 18 strikeouts acquired this offseason by Kansas City in a trade with Philadelphia. The 1-0. Breaking ball strike 1-1. Also for the Royals, Jack Caglione is now playing first base. Pinch hitter Starling Marte is in right, and pinch hitter Lane Thomas stays in the game in center.
1: Pretty high home run total given up by Strom, this lefty. Six homers in 20 and a third innings.
0: Here's a 1-1. Breaking balls inside, two balls and a strike. Josh Hader warming in the Astros bullpen. Royals will send the middle third of their order to the plate in the bottom of the ninth. Garcia, Caglione, and Perez. 2-1. That's outside, and it's 3-1. Perez challenges.
1: Might be high.
2: The pitch is called a ball. The catcher is challenging.
0: You're right, it is high, and it's going to stay a ball.
2: The call is confirmed. The count is 3-1. Kansas City has one left.
1: Altuve turned to Perez and said, "I thought we were friends."
0: So a 3-1 count to Altuve leading off here in the top of the ninth. Astros led this game 9-0 after a half inning. It's now 9-8 Houston. 3-1. And Altuve lifts this shallow center. Racing out is the second baseman, Massey, calling for it. Makes the catch above his cap for out number one. Of a pinch hitter, Bryce Matthews batting for Joey Loperfido, right-handed hitter. Matthews hitting 204, 257 on 254 on base percentage, four homers, 15 RBIs, and 57 games. Perez and Brian Sweeney will go to the mound now to go over the plan for Matthews.
1: What Bryce has done. Most of his damage at the plate on the road away from Daikin Park.
0: Quick discussion. Matthews will now stand in. Strom works from the extreme third base side of the rubber. Long shaggy hair extending over his shoulders. First pitch. Breaking ball strike, nothing in one. Set for the lefty, delivers, and that's hit high in the air deep down the left field line. Ball is looking. If it stays fair, it's gone, and it is a fair ball and a home run for Bryce Matthews in the pinch, and the Astros lead 10-8. Matthews goes deep for the fifth time this year,
1: and Bryce uncorked that baseball over the Astros bullpen and left field. That's one of the longest ones we've seen here to the pole side at Kauffman Stadium.
0: 433 feet, the distance on the blast by Matthews. Hit it to the base of the Royals Hall of Fame down the left field line here at Kauffman Stadium. Now it's Cam Smith who has an infield hit and four at-bats. Also a run scored. First pitch. And that's over for a strike.
1: Daniel's Jewelers is your proud trip around the diamond sponsor. 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
0: You mentioned the long ball has been a problem for Strom. Now seven home runs allowed in a little over 20 innings. 0-1. And Smith lifts this one in the center, gliding to his right, Thomas, to make the catch. And there are two away.
1: Boy, that was a loud home run.
0: 108 miles an hour off the bat of Bryce Matthews. First run scored by the Astros since the first inning. Here's Jake Myers. He entered the game in center field in the seventh. This is his first plate appearance. He's in Trammell's spot. Myers hitting .212, .275 on base percentage, two homers, nine RBIs in 33 games. Pitch on the way, and that is a little low, ball one.
3: Gives the Astros a little breathing room, doesn't it?
0: Yep, gives Hader a little bit more of a cushion for the bottom of the ninth. The 1-0. And Myers pops it foul. Out of play behind home, 1-1.

0: Strom delivers. Swing and a miss. Took something off there. 1-2. Strom, the native of West Fargo, North Dakota. In his 11th big league season.
1: Well, that's the one thing as a reliever is you want to keep the ball in the ballpark, right?
0: Right.
1: Giving up this many home runs is tough to deal with.
0: 1-2. That's high. 2-2. This Royals bullpen has been problematic all year. Fourth worst bullpen ERA, and only two teams have blown more saves than they have. And coming into the year, the Royals thought their bullpen was going to be a real strength. 2-2. Myers hits it high in the air to left. This is going to hang up for Collins, moving toward the line. Makes the catch to retire the side. But the Astros get an insurance run on the home run by Bryce Matthews, and we go to the bottom of the ninth. Astros 10, Royals 8.
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7: Wheezy, baby.

0: the way this game started didn't seem like it was going to potentially end with Josh Hader on the mound, but here we are, bottom of the ninth. Astros with a 10-8 lead in Kansas City, and Josh Hader comes in looking for his second save of the year. A zero ERA in four games, four innings, no hits, a walk, and seven strikeouts.
1: Two-seam fastballs on the top rail and a devastating slider.
0: Michael Garcia leads it off. Jack Caglione and Salvador Perez to follow. Garcia, two hits and four trips to the plate. Shows bunt, pulls it back, and he takes one high for a ball. 94 on the fastball. 10 runs, 10 hits for the Astros. 8 runs, 13 hits for the Royals. 14 of the 18 runs in this game scored in the first inning. 1-0. That's over for a strike, 1-1. Astros had a 9-0 lead before the Royals came to bat. But Kansas City scoring five times in the bottom of the first. Neither starter making it out of the first inning. Tetsuya Amai for the Astros. Luinder Avila for the Royals. 1-1 is high. Two balls and a strike. Bryce Matthews stays in the game and left. He hit a pinch hit homer to give the Astros an insurance run in the top of the ninth. The only run the Astros have scored since that first inning. 2-1 to Garcia. And that's in there for a strike, 2-2. 95 on the fastball. That's hit down the right field line, slicing, and it is foul by about 2 or 3 feet. Garcia making a bid for extra bases.
1: Sure did. Walk slowly. Remember, it looks like he has something compromised in his left hand or left wrist.
0: Yeah, he got looked at by the trainer his last at bat.
1: Doesn't look very comfortable.
0: Jack Caglione on deck. Last thing you want is for him to come to the plate as a tying run if you're a Hader in the Astros. Two-two to Garcia. Hit foul again, out of play, off to the right. 2-2 still.
1: Can't keep both hands on the bat.
0: Yeah, he does not look comfortable. Two-two. Fouled again, out of play behind home. And it's 2-2 still. Seven pitches seen by Garcia so far to start the inning.
1: Seventh pitcher for the Astros.
0: After an off day yesterday, 2-2. And Garcia lifts this one pretty deep to right center. Myers is over, and he makes the catch a couple of steps from the warning track for out number one. Not too far from the 405 foot marker and deep left center.
1: The Astros have their rabbits in the outfield right now with Matthews in left, Myers in center, and Cam Smith in right.
0: And Myers entered the game in the seventh inning. So one out, nobody on for Jack Caglione, who is 0-for-4 tonight with three strikeouts. Also a deep fly out to left center. Left on left matchup. Hader delivers. And Caglione takes a strike on the inner third, nothing and one. Caglione came up in June of last year and hit 157 in 62 games. It's been much better this year. 0-1. There's a strike on the outside corner, and it's nothing and two to Caglione.
1: Bullseye to the outside corner.
0: And 96. Two-strike pitch. Fouled over the screen. Nothing and two still.
1: Astros trying to hold off this resilient Kansas City team. They never gave up in this game.
0: Astros lead it 10-8. 0-2. Hit down the left field line, slicing foul. And right by the sidewall, ball boy tried to make a catch down the line and missed it. Nothing and two still.
1: Yeah, the last time that the Astros had lost a game that they were leading 9-0, you have to go back to 1989 against the Cubs.
0: 0-2. And that's lifted shallow left. Pena is out. So is Paredes. Who wants it? It's Pena who makes a two-handed grab in short left field, and the Royals are down to their final out. Really got in Caglione's kitchen there.
1: Yes, he did.
0: And Salvador Perez, the final hope for Kansas City. Royals down by two. Perez, 3-for-4. Three singles, two runs scored. Pitch on the way. Swing and a miss. Wild swing by Perez at a slider away. And it's nothing and one. Perez 2-for-6 with a homer, lifetime off Hader. 0-1. Swing and a miss. Blew a fastball by him, and it's nothing and two. Royals down to their final strike. Hader's 0-2. High, 1-2. Rubs up the baseball before towing the rubber once again. 1-2. Low. Miss with a slider. 2-2.
1: But Perez saw 11 pitches in his last AB.
0: Wound up lining a single. That was off of Angel De Los Santos. And tight, full count. Nick Lofton's on deck to hit for Massey. Trying to end this game without getting the tying run to the plate for Kansas City. Three, two. Swing and a tapper foul behind home. Hader went down, Perez went down to one knee on that big swing. And now Vasquez is going to go to the mound, have a word with Hader.
1: But Perez had to go down to a knee to reach that one. That would have bounced.
0: Right. 4th and final charged mound visit to the Astros tonight.
1: I like that mound visit. The pitch count mounting on Hader, that's 19 now. Give him a blow before he makes.
0: Matt Quatrero out of the dugout. I think there is a question as to whether the Astros had already run out of mound visits. It's a quick discussion between Quatrero and Bruce Dreckman. And Bruce Dreckman confirms, holds up four fingers, that yes, that was the 4th and final charge mound visit. So still 3-2 to Perez. Royals down to their final strike. The pitch. Ground ball softly hit right side. Picked up by Walker. Takes it the first. That is the ball game. Astros can breathe a sigh of relief. Wound up being a lot more competitive than they thought it would early on. But a win is a win, and the Astros take game one in Kansas City 10-8. We'll be back with the Gallery Furniture postgame show after this.
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0: Astros defeat the Royals 10-8. Astros 10 runs, 10 hits, no errors, 7 left on. Royals 8 runs, 13 hits, 1 error, 7 left on. Nate Pearson 1-0 with the win for the Astros. Lewinder Avila 1-3 with the loss for the Royals. Josh Hader, his second save in as many chances. Time of game, 3 hours and 19 minutes. Played in front of 25,672 at Kauffman Stadium in Kansas City, where the game time temperature was 83 degrees. Astros into two-game skid as they improve to 32-39. Royals lose their third straight. They fall to 28-42. We'll be back with more of the Gallery Furniture postgame show after this.
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0: Astros defeat the Kansas City Royals 10-8 tonight. And the Astros started off this game by putting up a 9 spot in the first inning. Jeremy Pena led off with a single against rookie pitcher Luinder Avila, getting the start for the Royals. Next batter was Yordan Alvarez. 3-2 to Yordan. Pena goes, and Alvarez hits it in the air to left deep. Going back on it is Collins. Still going back at the wall. He leaps, and it's gone! End of the bullpen the other way for Yordan Alvarez. A 2-run shot. His American League leading 23rd home run of the year. And the Astros are up 2-0, just like that. Next up was Christian Walker. 1-1 to Walker. And Walker hits this in the air to left fairly deep. It sends back Collins, still going back at the wall, looking up. He leaps. See you later! Back-to-back jacks. First Alvarez, now Walker. Christian's 17th. It's 3-0 Houston. Isaac Paredes would fly out, and Isaac Paredes would pop out. Altuve would fly out. So there were two outs in the inning, but Joey LoPerfido walked. Cam Smith then reached an infield hit. Bobby Witt Jr. threw the ball away, the shortstop to first base. That allowed LoPerfido to take third on that error. And up came Taylor Trammell. The 1-1. And that's lifted into center field and down for a base hit. LoPerfido can walk home. Cam Smith tearing for third. He'll get in without a throw. An RBI single for Taylor Trammell, and the Astros lead 4-0.
13: Boy, there you go. Now the Royals really have a decision to make about this young right-hander.
0: So the Astros picked up a two-out run. They weren't done, as a walk to Christian Vasquez would load the bases, and it brought Pena back up. 1-1. That's down, and it gets away from Perez, goes to the backstop. Here comes Smith. He'll score without a throw, and the Astros lead it 5-0. All three runners advancing. Pass ball on Perez. Pena would walk to reload the bases. That would be all for Avila. On came Mason Black. First batter he faced was Yordan. Here's the 1-0. And that's hit high in the air to center and deep. It sends back Meisner onto the warning track. He leaps, and that ball is gone! A grand slam for Yordan Alvarez. His second home run of the inning and his league-leading 24th of the season. And the Astros have a 9-0 lead in the first inning. My goodness.
13: Well, he took a big swing. That's 6 RBIs in the first inning for Yordan Alvarez as his magical season continues.
0: The 24 home runs ties Kyle Schwarber for the major league lead. So the Astros with a 9 spot in the first inning to go up 9-0. But the Royals answered bottom of the first. Tetsuya Amai on the mound for the Astros. Leadoff hit, Carlos Jensen. Bobby Witt Jr. walked. Vinny Pasquantino was single to score Jensen. Michael Garcia reached on the fielder's choice to score Witt. After Jack Caglione struck out for the second out of the inning, Salvador Perez singled. And then Michael Massey doubled to right to score Garcia. That would end the day for Amai, as the Royals had gotten 3 runs there. On came Steven Okert. First batter he faced, Cameron Meisner, blooped a single to right center to score Perez and Massey. It was a 5-run first for the Royals and a 9-5 Astros lead. Neither team would score again until the 8th inning. It was the bottom of the 8th, and it was Angel De Los Santos on the mound to start the inning. Michael Garcia led off with a single after Jack Caglione struck out. Salvador Perez singled, and so did Michael Massey. That scored Garcia to make it 9-6. De Los Santos gave way to Brian King, who struck out pinch hitter Lane Thomas for the second out of the inning. But then Isaac Collins was hit by a pitch to load the bases. Carter Jensen walked. That brought in Perez. And Bobby Witt Jr. reached on an infield hit to score another run as Massey crossed the plate. It was a 3-run 8th for the Royals to make it 9-8 Astros. In the 9th inning for Kansas City, Matt Strom came in. He got Jose Altuve to pop out to start the inning. Next up was pinch hitter Bryce Matthews. High set for the lefty. Delivers. And that's hit high in the air, deep down the left field line. Ball is hooking. If it stays fair, it's gone. And it is a fair ball and a home run for Bryce Matthews in the pinch. And the Astros lead 10-8. Matthews goes deep for the fifth time this year.
13: And Bryce uncorked that baseball over the Astros bullpen in left field.
0: So Bryce Matthews giving the Astros a little breathing room. Josh Hader came on for the bottom of the ninth. Got Michael Garcia to fly out. Jack Caglione to pop out. Last hope for Kansas City was Salvador Perez. So still 3-2 to Perez. Royals down to their final strike. The pitch. Brown ball softly hit right side. Picked up by Walker. Takes it the first. And that is the ball game. Astros can breathe a sigh of relief. Wound up being a lot more competitive than they thought it would early on. But a win is a win, and the Astros take Game 1 in Kansas City, 10-8. Make sure you stay tuned for the 10th inning show with Ros Villarreal on KBME 790, immediately following our game coverage. 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
13: 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Here's the game still going on. Mets lead the Atlanta 7-5. That's in the top of the ninth inning in New York. It's Minnesota leading the St. Louis Cardinals 9-8. They go to the ninth inning. Angels with a 4-2 lead over the Tampa Bay Rays. That's in the bottom of the seventh. A's lead the Rockies in Vegas tonight. That's in the bottom of the fifth inning. It's 2-0 A's. And the Chicago Cubs lead San Francisco 2-0 on the West Coast. They're in the top of the fifth inning. Some games over with. Miami beat Pittsburgh 8-3. It was Seattle taking care of the Washington Nationals 10-2. Bryce Miller improved to 3-0. Baltimore beat San Diego 7-3. Cleveland tops Detroit 3-2. Tanner Bibee improves to 2-7 with the win. Boston beat Texas 10-1. Gray the winner. He's 8-1 now in the season for the Red Sox. Jack Leiter takes the loss. He's now 3-6. Arizona beat Cincinnati 5-2. Toronto took care of the Yankees 8-5 in Canada. White Sox 8-2 over the Dodgers. Milwaukee. Jacob Mizorowski with a one-hit shutout, striking out 15 and walking none, and they beat the Philadelphia Phillies 6-0. Once again, the Astros scored 9 runs in the first inning. They hang on to beat Kansas City 10-8. That's it for your Major League scoreboard. Robert Ford will be right back to wrap it up.
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0: Astros and Royals play the second game of this three-game series tomorrow night. Mike Burrows, 3-8, 5.77 ERA starts for the Astros against lefty Noah Cameron, 3-4, 3.84 ERA for Kansas City. 6:10 first pitch will be on the air with Astro Launch beginning at 5:40 on the Houston Astros Radio Network. Certainly hope you can join us. 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Our studio producer is Josh C. Our producer engineer is Matt Bolts. For Steve Sparks and Robert Ford, saying so long. Once again, the final score from Kauffman Stadium, Houston Astros 10, Kansas City Royals 8.
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0: Here's the 1-0. And that's hit high in the air to center and deep. It sends back Meisner onto the warning track. He leaps, and that ball is gone! A grand slam for Yordan Alvarez. His second home run of the inning and his league-leading 24th of the season. And the Astros have a 9-0 lead in the first inning. My goodness.
13: Well, he took a big swing. That's 6 RBIs in the first inning for Yordan Alvarez as his magical season continues.
3: 6 RBIs in the first inning from Yordan. You get up 9-0 in the first. We're all feeling good in the neighborhood. Nothing to worry about. Big weekend series in terms of a chance to capitalize on a last place.

in terms of trying to figure out the bullpen without him tonight, as you'd already used King and De Los Santos, and we know what the deal is with Brian Abreu. Josh Hader gets his second save. Astros, all's well that ends well. They get the 10-8 victory and improve to 32-39 on the season. And we're here to talk about it on the 10th Inning Show here on Sports Talk 790. Ross Villarreal with you, where the phone lines are wide open and available at 713-212-5790. Let's go ahead and start with Yordan Alvarez. He, of course, is your player of the game, brought to you by Hawkins Corporation and HawkinsCorp.com, as he had 6 runs batted in and 2 home runs in the first inning. Now, he didn't have another run batted in or another home run in the game. I mean, that's weak sauce from Yordan. What the deal? But he also had a single, and he scored a couple of runs himself, raising his average to .321 on the season. The dude is challenging for a triple crown. He's got 24 home runs. He's got 54 RBIs. He's got a 1,092 OPS. He came into the game. We did the batting leaders, and I was just basically, what are the stats of Yordan this year? OPS plus 195 coming into tonight. If you're not aware, 100 is league average. That means he's basically double the average hitter in terms of run production or plate production. It's insane. It's crazy. He's already the greatest in Astros history at like 166, at least coming into this season. I don't know where he is now, but what you're witnessing is greatness. Even if the Astros get 20 games under .500, I'm going to be watching, because I'm going to be watching Yordan Alvarez and his plate appearances. He is just must-watch TV. What a first inning he had. Then he had another hit. Astros score 9 runs in the first inning. They don't score, bookended were the run-scoring innings by the Astros. 9 in the first, 1 in the ninth, for a little breathing room for Josh Hader, who took care of business there in the ninth inning. But what a first inning that was. And Tatsuya Mai on the flip side, what a first inning that wasn't. 2 outs recorded, 4 hits, 5 earned runs, 1 walk, 1 strikeout. He was getting tattooed out there, was throwing the ball all over the place. And I'd really been rooting for him to turn it around. You know, a few starts ago, he had the 6 innings of no-hit ball against the Texas Rangers, which was completed as a no-hitter for the squad. And then after that, a quality start against Milwaukee in a loss. And then after that, a decent enough start. You would call it a quality start light, 5 innings, a 2-run ball. And then tonight was just a disaster. Couple of steps forward, huge step back from Tatsuya Imai. Thankfully, you still got the win. You were able to overcome, so it didn't cost you in this game. But, I mean, you're celebrating and you're partying, and it was just like, I don't even know. Spilled milk, you're partying with all the bros, and then somebody jumps up and cracks their head on the coffee table or something, and all of a sudden the vibes were just killed. It was a very big buzz kill from Tatsuya Imai in the bottom half, and it felt like they were still going to get through it and be totally fine. But then Inyo De Los Santos gave 3 runs. Brian King came in with they weren't all given up, but Brian King came in with some runners on base, so the runs weren't charged to him, but he was out there while they were giving up. And then thankfully they were able to get out of the inning. Spectacular play. Could end up being the play of the game later on in the postgame show by Jeremy Pena that he made in the 8th inning, and allowing them to get to the ninth to get the save. And just much needed after that series against the Angels, where you're starting this stretch of 9 games against last place teams. Angels, Royals, and Tigers came into today. Well, the Angels, of course, in last place. Royals and Tigers came into today, tied for last place in the American League Central. And you stumbled out of the gates with losing 2 out of 3 against the Angels, and you got gifted the first game of that series. You could have very well been swept and be on a 4-game losing streak. So bouncing back today, getting the victory, much needed. Expected more out of Tatsuya Imai. You didn't get it, especially with, I'm just going to say it, Mike Burrow's going tomorrow. He's been one of the worst pitchers in baseball in terms of the amount of innings he's racked up and the amount of runs he's given up, and he's leading the league in home runs given up and hits and earned runs. So he's going out there tomorrow. You're not feeling great about it. So nice to get that. Then you got Arrigetti on Sunday. Hopefully, maybe you can steal one. You've gotten some decent performances from Mike Burrows a couple of games here.

0: and there. Maybe he can give you another one tomorrow against a Royals lineup that is not very good. And hey, we could be talking about a sweep on Sunday. That would be the plan. Guys, want to get in? 10-8 Astros get the win after the 9-0 first inning. They rally. The Royals try to rally, and the Astros stave it off. 713-212-5790. The phone number if you would like to get in. 713-212-5790. Astros now 32-39. We'll continue talking about it, but we do have to take a quick top of the hour break early on here on the show, as it is about that time. 10:58 p.m. here on Sports Talk 790. 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
16: The 1-2 to Marte. Ground ball, weakly hit, pass King, tough play, Pena, he gloves, guns at the first, out! Inning over, Royals may challenge.
17: Boy, what a play by Pena, the gold glover, that's as good as it gets. With the game on the line, and they're going to look at it.
16: Royals will challenge.
17: Why not?
18: Calls confirmed. The runner is out. Kansas City will lose their center.
0: One of the things Jeremy Pena is able to do is he's able to hurry up without looking rushed. I know he's been having some issues and getting plagued by errors recently, but, I mean, when he's on, he can make such difficult plays look easy, and he can do a really good job of speeding things up when somebody's coming down the line and just making the right play and being cool under pressure. And that was one of those plays by Jeremy Pena. Very, very important with the Royals threatening there in the eighth inning, scoring the three runs to make it 9-8. That's your play of the game presented by Morrow Mechanical Cooling and Heating. Ross Villarreal with you back here on the 10th Inning Show on Sports Talk 790, where the phone lines are open at 713-212-5790. 713-212-5790. It was a doozy. I kind of say this often on the 10th Inning Show. It's like, wow, that was 162. You're not going to see a whole lot like that. Like, it just feels like baseball is like that, man. When have you ever seen a team get up 9-0 in the top of the first inning, and then at the end of it, it was just weird. Five runs in the bottom of the first, both starters chased, only recording two outs, and then it was for the second, third, fourth, fifth, sixth, seventh, and the top of the eighth inning, all zeros. It's weird. It's bizarre, man. And then the three runs by the Royals in the bottom of the eighth, the Bryce Matthews insurance home run as well. Astros hold on for the 10-8 victory. A lot of options for the relief pitcher of the game. I mean, Okert came in there and he got you seven outs. That was important, probably good enough to get him the awards. But Blue Ball came in and threw two scoreless. Nate Pearson as well, two scoreless. Daniel De Los Santos and Brian King. Wheels came off a little bit there. Josh Hader stabilized. But I'm going to go with the guy who got the most outs. I'm going to go with Steve Okert coming in that first inning, getting out of that, then getting you six more outs. He is the relief pitcher of the game presented by Trajan Wealth Management. Not where you wanted to be. One game into the series, and you did have the off day yesterday, so you have the luxury of that. But as I just reeled off, three different guys got you six or more outs. So that's going to be tough. Astros don't want to use Josh Hader in back-to-back games. They talked about that early in this week, as early as he's been back, let alone for four or six outs or whatever that might be. So Mike Burrows, please. It'd be nice he did it against the Reds, seven innings of shutout ball, and then he had a seven innings of two-run ball against who? It was the Rangers or somebody. So some length and some, and maybe not some home runs given up, although there will be some rain potentially tomorrow in Kansas City. We'll see what happens there. But a lot of usage of the bullpen on both sides at the beginning of this three-game series. 713-212-5790 is the phone number. Robert in LaPorte is first up. What's up, Robert?
13: Hey, Ross. Very interesting game. I'm glad the Astros won it because it would really hurt if we didn't. Shout out to the bullpen for the line after the terrible start by him. I don't know what they're going to do about the starters lately, but shout out to everyone getting that. Yordan, Walker, Cam Smith, everybody contributing. Let's win tomorrow. Let's hope Burrow gives us a good game. Let's go tomorrow, win this series. Let's go Astros.
0: Yes, sir. That's the plan. Then you're really on found money with Arrighetti coming up on Sunday. So that'd be really nice. I can't recall. I have to go back and pull it up who the matchup is, but it's a pretty tough matchup. Yeah, Steven Kolek, he's got a 3.15 ERA this season. He's having a good season. And then you have Noah Cameron pitching tomorrow for the Royals. He's having a pretty good season as well at a 3.84 ERA. So we'll see what happens. I don't know how they're so bad with a couple of decent starters. Even the starter of Avila coming into today, he had an ERA of like 4, but now that's like 6.19. Oof. That's not fun for him. Fun for the Astros. I was feeling bad, man. I was like, throw in the damn towel. Somebody please go out there and, well, Matt Quattaro go out there and get him, please. He was just getting destroyed, and he gives up a grand slam. Or no, he didn't give up the grand slam, actually. That was a reliever, wasn't it? Anyways, either way, doesn't matter. You're able to get the win. You need some length out of Mike Burrows tomorrow. That's the bottom line. You don't want to go to Oakert again. I mean, he isn't going to be unavailable. Probably Blue Ball as well and Nate Pearson. So please, please, and you don't want to use Hader in back-to-back games. So you know what that means? You're going to see Brian Abreu tomorrow at some point, probably. So we can hold on for dear life from that standpoint. Astros get the win. They're 32-39. They need to start piling up some wins at some point. We keep waiting and waiting and waiting and waiting and waiting, and it hasn't happened yet. They're still 5 games back in the American League West of the Seattle Mariners, who are leading the way. 2 games back of the Mariners are the Rangers. So Astros 3 games back of the Rangers, 2.5 games back of the A's. Angels pulling up the rear. They're 9 games back in total at 27-42. But you need to start piling up some wins. Rockies and A's are in the bottom of the 7th of their matchup. Mariners beat the Nationals, beat them up 10-2 earlier today. And Rangers took a drubbing at the hands of the Red Sox at 10-1. Those are your AL West standings and scores. They're brought to you by Greater Houston Radiation Oncology. Look, at the end of the day, it's baseball. Doesn't matter how you win. It matters if you win. So the Astros win one of the weirder games you'll ever see. 9-5 in the first inning, and then zeros until the 8th. Wild. Let's go ahead and hear from Astros manager Joe Espada. He spoke to the media after this one. Astros get the 10-8 victory. Here is Joe after the dub.
19: Yordan, have you ever seen an inning like that from anybody?
20: No. Incredible what he can do. He can change the landscape of a game with swing of the bat, and he did that. He just incredible how he's able to just get big hits, big moments, opos, straight center. He's just an amazing player.
19: When it comes to bat, the bases loaded there.
20: You feel really good. You feel really good. You know, this guy's, that's why all the hype on the MVP, because this guy, he's delivering. He looks comfortable at the plate, getting big hits, big moments. He's calm, poised. He knows that, he belongs in that moment, and he delivers.
19: How critical was just at the early on with what you got from Oakert, being able to...
20: Huge.
19: But then the extra two.
20: Yeah, huge. I call on him all the time, and, he's one of those guys that he understands his role, gets big outs for us. He competes, he grinds. He's been terrific for us for 2 years. And then, the rest of the bullpen, just to pick Imai up there and help us get that win. That was a big win, game one of the series.
19: What did you think was the biggest issue for Imai?
20: We were actually looking at a couple of the pitches in during that inning, and they actually executed some pitches, and he's throwing hard. They were just getting hits, and pitch count came, got up, and after that, we had to make a move.
19: How critical was the play by Pena?
20: And the Paredes knocking that ball down on Witt Jr. Big defensive play. Huge.
2: you mentioned, so some of the hits in the first inning, they were extremely hard hit, but just not being able to get through that first inning.
20: Yeah.
2: How do you look at this as, in terms of like Emi's trajectory? Is this kind of a
20: I you know, tomorrow my conversation with him is just forget about this one. I don't want him to think that, oh man, I'm back to square one. No, so just there's a lot of things that he could look at this outing and learn from it. There's some well executed pitches that they got barrel on it. But I don't want him to think that, oh man, I'm just all the way back to zero. No, we just gotta turn this one, put it behind us, and get ready for the next one.
21: What can you say about the way some of the...
22: There you go. Astros manager, general... Oh, I'm sorry.
20: They've been doing it all year. Little Santos and King and Hader. That's the tough thing about this game, right? 9-0, and you think that you might stay away from some of those guys, but you never know. Baseball is it's an awesome game. It's hard, but, that's what makes it great. And our team stay together, and we competed. Bryce Matthews' home run there in the ninth. That's a big homer. That gives an extra cushion, an extra run for Hader to work with.
23: You have to get a fresh arm for tomorrow.
20: we're having conversations right now. Thank you.
22: All right, there you go. Yeah, somebody might get optioned. I don't know, Nate Pearson or whoever. I don't know who has options. AJ Blueball, maybe. Get ready to learn Sugarland, buddy. So we'll see what happens, because they had to burn through a lot of guys today, unfortunately, did Joe Espada. Sorry, I misheard earlier there, so I didn't mean to talk in the middle of that post-game clubhouse audio, which is brought to you by Mocarum Injury Lawyers. Your Astros look ahead is brought to you by Marshall Stevenson Elevator. As I mentioned, you got Mike Burrows on the hill tomorrow for the Stros. That game already in some doubt. They're expecting like flood events in Kansas City. Not sure if that'll bleed into the evening or exactly what's going to happen, but just something to keep an eye on. Mike Burrows versus Noah Cameron, the matchup's there. Spencer Arrighetti versus Stephen Kolek, that is the matchup on Sunday. That'll be a 1-10 first pitch. I love when the Astros go on the road to the Royals, because you get 7-10s and you get 1-10s. We get normal stuff that we can get used to. They were all good with. Then the Astros will come home for a 6-game homestand. They'll be taking on the Detroit Tigers, who are not very good. And then they'll be taking on the Cleveland Guardians, who are pretty good and leading the AL Central. But it's not like they're world beaters. So a couple more games in this series, and then home for 6 at Daikin Park next week. That's your Astros look ahead, presented by Marshall Stevenson Elevator. And that will do it for the Astros 10th inning program here on Sports Talk 790. My name is Ross Villarreal. I would like to say thank you so much for listening to the program. I really do truly appreciate you. Thanks to Josh C for producing, doing a great job as he always does. I will talk to you folks next on Monday at 10 a.m. as part of the Matt Thomas Show with Ross. Astros back in action, 5:00 on deck here on Sports Talk 790. As I said, talk to you Monday. Until then, please have a pleasant and a very safe rest of your weekend, and go Team USA!
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16: Let's move on. Listen, we talk about pressure in the World Cup and Mauricio Pochettino, head coach, Team USA, clearly under a lot of it and needed a big night tonight and got it from Team USA. The other guy who I expect big things from and to expect to be the big star of the World Cup, well, there's two guys. One guy I talked about last night, and that's Erling Haaland. Striker for Norway. He's the best striker in the world. He has been for the last couple of years. He's a huge star with Man City.
18: And a huge player. He can dominate in the box.
16: Oh, my goodness. The guy's 6'5".
18: Get in the ball in the penalty area. It doesn't matter if he's draped with two defenders.
16: All right. He is unstoppable, right? Norway is my dark horse pick for the semifinals, right? They can have a run because, again, he's the best striker in the world. And look, Norway's really high on their team this year as well. We talk about it being the generational team in the United States. Norway feels the same way. But, you know, Holland is known so well to soccer fans throughout the world, but this is where the United States audience and the rest of the world is going to see him and go, oh, wow, this guy is absolutely unstoppable.
18: Norway is in France's group.
16: Yeah, I don't expect them to win the group, but right. I could see Norway getting in, and hey, you get to the knockout round, and a guy like Holland, who's a goal a game guy, I mean, really, I mean, you watch him, he's you can't not look at him because you say this is like watching when LeBron came into the league at 18,
2: right.
16: And you said, how do you come in with a body
18: physically,
16: like that?
18: Yeah.
16: You see physically what he's at. That's kind of what Holland is like when you see him. You're like, oh my goodness, man! Like a smaller defender, I don't know how you stay on him. I don't know how. Like talk about a guy that creates space, doesn't even hit the ball clean to hit something strong and beat the goalie. Like,
18: you've seen how short soccer players tend to be. We talked about Landon Donovan, who is easily one of the greatest U.S. players.
16: He's five foot two.
18: Not quite, but 5 foot something. This guy's 6'5", 210. I mean, and Norway, by the way, does not have its opening match until Tuesday. That'll be at the Patriot Stadium. And it's against Iraq, who is expected to finish last in that group. But
16: They were at the game five of the Stanley Cup final last night because they were training in North Carolina. Holland was at the game last night. Yeah. He and a couple other guys from Norway are at the game. It was pretty cool. So Holland, the guy we talked about last night. The other guy I have more pressure on, but I have no doubt he is going to walk away being the big breakout star of the World Cup is Zlatan. Okay, is Zlatan Ibrahimovic, who was signed to be the new big addition to Fox's World Cup coverage. If you know, you know. When Zlatan was here with the Galaxy, there was never a dull moment. He could say something incredibly witty and fun and cocky and arrogant and hilarious.
18: And back it up as a player, by the way.
16: Yes, and he could do it all the time, right? He was that kind of guy. But after the Galaxy, he left. He went back to Europe, finished his career. But now he's back, and I can't wait to see what he's going to do over the course of the next month. Now, tonight, the focus was on the game with the United States, right? And Zlatan certainly had some good things. Hey, he told America, believe, you can believe now. It's a great moment there.
18: And but he's standing next to the guy who was the focus of the Fox pre and post game, by the way, Alexi Lalas. He's being overshadowed by this new hire.
16: It's Lalas and Thierry Henry, and it's a, you know, it's a really big deal. And so now, you know, they have this now new booth. It's like, whoa, well, what are they going to say? And Zlatan is, I mean, he's so incredibly entertaining. Here's a bit from tonight. Him and Alexi Lalas talking about Erling Haaland and what they expect to see from him in the World Cup. And just listen to the back and forth between the two of them and listen to what Zlatan has to say.
5: But I'm telling you right now, if this man has a big World Cup, boom, right to the top. Even over this guy. I love you. I love you, Z, but I will take Haaland over you if he has a big World Cup in terms of legendary status.
12: That's a big statement.
17: I'm not sure about that. Yeah, he needs to do much more to reach the freak of nature.
5: Really?
17: Yeah.
5: What does he have to do? He stars in this World Cup, given everything that he's already done.
17: No, but he does goals. He's a killer in the box. But I saw myself more all-round. I like to play with the ball.
5: You think he's one-dimensional?
17: Yes. He's a killer in the box, but that's enough. He's intelligent. He does what he needs to do. He doesn't do more than he's able to do. He doesn't waste energy on that. I saw an interview with him. He said, my dream is to touch two balls, score two goals. I would say different. My dream is to touch two balls, score three goals.
16: And he's just getting warmed up, Zlatan.
18: And like, by the way, Zlatan is the same height and weight that we were just talking about. So unusual for soccer. And he's right. He wasn't just a stand in the penalty area guy at 6'5", 210.
16: No. It just the fact that Zlatan, and you know that they're egging him on a little bit by saying, because they know
18: Absolutely.
16: What he's going to say.
18: Because there's more in the tank there. That's why.
16: I would take him over you. And just right away when Zlatan goes, I don't know about that.
18: I take me.
16: He's going to be the breakout star of the World Cup where every night where here in the United States, look, there's going to be the United States game nights and then there's going to be the other nights. There's going to be big games that everybody's paying attention to and Mexico plays. You know, we had a couple of big matchups in group. Like, you know, Norway playing France will be a big one, obviously. But the general entertainment that slowly Zlatan is going to be responsible for, like, it's going to be every day you're going to check blogs the next day going, what did Zlatan say last night? What did he say in the coverage last night? Here's a moment that Zlatan had to say. Like, this is a guy that can be a legendary commentator for the next 20 years. Because he'll be 75 years old. what do you think? Erling Haaland now, 950 career goals. He is still not as good as Zlatan. He is still not as good. Like, the cockiness, the arrogance, but the charisma that he has, and you know that Zlatan's doing it with a wink to the audience as well, but also, I'm doing it with a wink, but you also know that I am the best player in the world. I was the best player in the world when I played. Like, he just has everything you want in an entertainer. Right, and when he first came to the United States, and was playing for the playing for the Galaxy, it was right after LeBron had signed with the Lakers, and they asked him, "What do you think?" And he says, "Oh, now Los Angeles has a god and a king." Right? Like, you know, King James, now they have a god and a king. Like, this is who he was. And he was so much fun to listen to and hear him talk. And he would talk about, like, they would ask him crazy questions, press conference, like, "Hey, Zlatan, what do you think about Area 51? I know one thing about Area 51. What? There is no one there like Zlatan. Right? Like what kind of answer is that? But the back and forth he would have with reporters, like, people are going to see, like I said, people are going to see Erling Haaland on a new level here across the globe, because it's the World Cup and it's the first time he's had a chance to be this dominant, being 25 years old, best striker on the planet. Like, the same thing, everybody's going to get a sense of Zlatan because Big Fox every day, all the matches, Alexi Lawless knows, I can go back and forth with him and talk about things. I know how to push buttons. Same thing with Henri. I mean, this is going to be something where every night he's almost going to be like Charles Barkley. When you're watching, what does Charles Barkley have to say about the NBA Finals? In fact, when Zlatan was asked last night on the eve of the United States game, they said, "Hey, you know, people say you could be the Charles Barkley of the World Cup," and he goes, "No, I am better. I have won. Charles has not won. I have won, and Barkley has never won." Right? Like, this is what he's saying on the eve of the World Cup.
18: Do you remember the one game when he was with the LA Galaxy? He had played in pretty much every famous club Europe had, and then came over to Major League Soccer before 2020. There was a night on this show where they put on national TV the Galaxy game against LAFC. And I think Zlatan's team, the Galaxy, fell behind 1-0 and he scored. They fell behind 2-1 and he scored again. They fell behind 3-2 and he scored again. It was that type of thing where he had probably about 50 games for the Galaxy and scored about 50 goals while he was over here. He had an amazing career already. And then at an advanced age, just topped it once he came over here. A long career, deserves to speak. And yes, he's completely and totally stuck up, but he's exactly the right hire for Fox. And to slot him next to Alexi Lawless, who some people say, you know, he kind of sucks the air out of the room, or that's an extreme statement. Believe it or not, it almost balances that. And then you throw Henri with all of his not only playing in England in Premier League, but his championship with France. It's a nice group. And of course, you have a superb host in Rebecca Lowe.
16: Watching Zlatan is kind of going to be like the real life Roy Kent. Like when Roy Kent was an analyst in Ted Lasso, and they said, "Roy, what's being said in that locker room?" "How the blank should I know? I'm not in there." "Well, Roy, we don't want to curse on television." You know, like, he's going to be a real life Roy Kent on television. That's what he's going to be.
18: So they need a delay immediately, is what you're saying.
16: Yeah. Have your finger on that dump button. You never know what he's going to say. Have the finger on that button. Have it ready. Expecting huge, huge things from Zlatan as the World Cup just getting started. Again, only a couple of matches so far. The host nations getting to open up first and in most of the time opening up in matches they can win. Sorry, Canada. But get ready for Zlatan, Haaland, your big breakout stars of the World Cup. Speaking of breakout stars, Bo Bichette had 2 home runs tonight. Steve DeSager has more on that with what's trending right now in the wide world of sports.
18: We might get to that. There was a tiny little thing called the U.S. World Cup opener tonight in Los Angeles.
16: Fine.
18: In front of 70,000 raucous fans, the Americans, to say the least, gave them something to cheer for. The first American goal came in the 7th minute against Paraguay.
12: Christian Pulisic on the ball now. Draws the double team. Splits the double team. The United States on the board, less than 7 minutes in.
18: Game on Fox TV, of course. Now, Christian Pulisic was subbed out at halftime after being kicked in the calf, but the Americans were up 3-0 at the time, 4-1 over Paraguay, the final. The U.S. had 16 shots in the game. 13 of them came from inside the penalty area. The offense had its foot on the gas the entire first half, and then some afterwards. Just an unbelievably impressive showing. Their best World Cup effort in over 20 years, at least. Fobalagoon with 2 goals in the first half for the Americans, 1 in the 31st minute, 1 at the end of the first half. Next up for the Americans, remember, every team is guaranteed 3 games in a World Cup. That is you against the other 3 teams in your group always. The U.S. plays next Friday in Seattle against Australia. That will be a day game. And then Turkey in a couple weeks back in L.A. against the Americans. If you want to scout the opposition, by the way, guess what? There's not only the 3 games on Fox TV tomorrow, and that includes Brazil against what was a surprisingly good Morocco team at the last World Cup. That'll be in New Jersey Saturday, 6 p.m. Eastern on Fox TV. There's a game late tomorrow night, midnight Eastern on FS1, and it's Australia against Turkey. The next 2 U.S. opponents play each other late Saturday night. Canada opened its World Cup with a game in Toronto, tying Bosnia-Herzegovina 1-1 with a goal in the 78th minute. Bosnia was whistled for double the fouls today, 20-10. Canada had never even tied a game in the World Cup. It had been 0-6 all time with only 1 total goal until today. The excitement of the FIFA World Cup is now streaming live on Fox One, the official English streaming platform to catch every unforgettable moment. Fox One brings the action straight to your screen so you never miss a goal. Download Fox One and experience the FIFA World Cup live. What a tournament we have already underway. And by the way, as we look toward games that some of us really, really want to see, can I just mention that there is a place off the coast of Africa with population of only 500,000 in the whole country that qualified for this World Cup? Cape Verde plays number 1 ranked Spain in its opener in the first of the 4 games on Monday on Fox TV. So
16: yeah, Alex Teichert bet Cape Verde and he's getting 11 goals.
18: Sometimes there are things that are train wrecks in sports that you just can't look away from. I hope it's not 5-0, but I am unbelievably curious about that game to start the Monday schedule. Yes, in Major League Baseball, the Mets did win over Atlanta, 7-5 the final. Bo Bichette, 2 homers, 6 RBIs, beat a Braves team that still has the best record in the majors, but it's 45-24 now.
16: Yeah, Mets are now 14 games out of first place.
18: Spencer Strider, the losing Braves starter, he left with a sore arm. Toronto ended the Yankees' 4-game winning streak, 8-5. Yankees were in a virtual tie for first in the AL East with the Rays to open up the day. White Sox beat the Dodgers 8-2. The White Sox at home have won 19 of 22. The loss to LA's Roki Sasaki. Shohei Ohtani was out with knee inflammation. The Dodger offense went 4-for-30. Nothing was better in baseball tonight than Milwaukee starter Jacob Mizorowski, a complete game one-hitter to beat the Phillies 6-0. He struck out 15. Houston won 10-8 at Kansas City. Yordan Alvarez in the first inning had 2 home runs, 6 RBIs, including a grand slam. Houston led 9-0 in the top of the first. Minnesota's a winner with 2 solo homers, bottom of the 8th, 9-8 over St. Louis. Angels have beaten Tampa Bay 4-3. The 2 late games, Cubs still up 5-0 at the Giants, bottom of the 9th. The A's playing not in West Sacramento, but at their AAA stadium this week, northwest of Las Vegas. A's are now leading 5-4 over the Rockies, bottom of the 8th. And by the way, the College World Series started today. Wins for West Virginia and North Carolina. Back to you.
16: Thank you, Steve-O. Jason Smith, Steve DeSager in for Mike Harmon. Coming up next, we got more from Team USA's first day in the World Cup, including a controversy that I can't believe has gotten this big. It's next right here. 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
19: 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How about Jason's Jets or Nick's onesie? 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
13: You know we finally here, right?
14: Well,
13: it's Friday then.

0: Like, if you want to talk about things that happen with the United States and why you got passed over, I get it. You want to talk about the culture within the United States and everything. I'd like to hear that part.
1: But yeah, the guy was just a pest anyway, going back to his playing days.
0: I mean, just you want to go back and say, just because the guys weren't singing the national anthem, like what? Like, that's where you're going for this? Really? Like, that's what you want to bring? Because, again, you see players and some players are emotional and they mouth the words. Some people sing. Some people don't. Some people cry.
1: Some have their heads bowed. Yeah.
0: Yeah. Some people bow their heads. Some people use the national anthem to get ready for the game. There's all sorts of things. Right? And again, no one was disrespecting anything. And I want to sit here and say, we're better at singing the national anthem than you are. Okay, great. You know what we're better at than you? Playing soccer. How about that? How about that? We're better at playing soccer. You can have the national anthem. We'll take soccer. That's okay. We'll take hockey, and now we'll take soccer. So we'll take everything now. Silver medalist country Canada. We'll take everything from you now.
1: So what Marsh's point actually was, as we break it down, is I was an assistant coach, and 15 years ago, I think what I experienced in my brief time with the U.S. goes toward what they are now, and compare that to what I'm seeing from Canada. I'm not sure about that.
0: Again, Clintet, dude, worry about yourself. Worry about your team. You tied. You may not make it out of your knockout round. You worry about yourself. Coming up next, we get back into the biggest story of the night. This is Fox Sports Radio. Balogun, yo.
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6: You need to know.
7: An incredible night for the United States, dominating its World Cup opener in L.A. Quick baseball note, everything's now final. The A's did win 6-4 over Colorado. The Cubs were 5-1 winners at San Francisco. Angels beat Tampa Bay 4-3. Earlier, Toronto beat the Yankees 8-5. Well, the Yanks beat Paraguay 4-1, the final in Los Angeles. The Americans had never scored 4 goals in a World Cup game before. They scored early and often in this one. First American goal came in the 7th minute. Next up on the schedule, next Friday, a day game in Seattle against Australia. Canada opened its tournaments in Toronto, tying Bosnia-Herzegovina 1-1 with a goal in the 78th minute. NBA Finals Game 5 is Saturday night. Stanley Cup Game 6 is Sunday. The College World Series started. West Virginia beat Troy. Then North Carolina beat Ole Miss 6-2. I'm Steve DeSager.
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10: 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And for that, we say thank you. 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

0: Inspiration break in the second part of the show.
1: I think this will benefit everyone. I think you're onto something here.
0: Yeah. And Alex Tyson could bring in.
1: Should do that in their lives. Yeah.
0: Yeah, exactly. Because, you know, we're supposed to drink that kind of water.
1: Absolutely.
0: It's everybody. Tyson can bring in whatever crazy hydration thing. He says, oh, just take one sip of this and put it on your tongue. It's like you're drinking a gallon of Gatorade or whatever.
2: Oh, no. Actually, I'm giving a cup of okra.
0: Okay.
1: Cup of okra.
2: H302, Steve. It's amazing.
0: Okra. Let's just drink okra.
1: Topped with goji berries, and yes. We're good to go.
2: God, Steve, I love you.
1: Thank you.
0: You put goji berries in the water.
2: Sounds like some Cardi B would say.
0: Yeah, goji berries?
2: Okra.
0: Oh, okra. Oh, okay. Well, okra and goji berries, I think they go together in whatever crazy thing T-shirt has ready to
2: go. Okra water.
0: Oh, there you go. Hey, hydration. I'm saving the world. It's F&A on FSR coming up next. 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
22: I need your help. Victor's fine. He has it. If he stays there, he might have been able to at least get an arm in, an elbow in to chip OG off of his spot a little bit.
23: My only guess, and I don't know if anybody asked Mitch Johnson or De'Aaron Fox about this, is that if we overcrowd, I mean, Wimby's like three guys in one anyway. I throw an extra defender at him. We're all assuming Jalen's going to shoot that shot, but in case he decides to try to pass, it's another deflection lane that we can throw up in front of him. Yeah. I can understand why he would do it, but I would probably strongly encourage him not. Once Wimby's on him, let him take him. And if he's going to hit a shot over Victor freaking Wembanyama, then God love you.
22: Well,
23: he's
22: you know what? He did a few possessions earlier when all of a sudden they were hitting every three out there. Jalen Brunson hit a crazy three from the same spot on him.
23: Well, I mean, Wimby missed a couple of free throws in the clutch. I mean, there's plenty of blame to go around.
22: You have Josh Hart missed that layup.
23: He would have been the GOAT.
22: Which is unbelievable.
23: Negatively, obviously.
22: Yeah, he talked about OG saving his ass.
23: Right, which
22: is
23: true.
22: Legacy. OG is going to get the most perfect statue ever out of MSG 15, 20 years from now of that tip-in. It's such a remarkable play. After he gets the defensive play on the other end, it was magical. I haven't seen that many celebrities stunned since Ricky Gervais did that monologue at the Golden Globes a few years ago.
23: By the way, I have no issue with the celebs being there. I understand what this is. I live in Los Angeles. I've been to Laker games, covered Laker games, obviously watched them my entire life. The Johnny Come Latelys always come in around this time of year. You have your diehards who are there all the time. And it happens with the Knicks too. I just can't have people running on the court hugging OG Anunoby while he's trying to do an interview with Lisa Salters after the game.
22: Who was
23: the woman from, not CSI, it's one of the cop shows. She's been doing it forever. Yeah, SVU.
24: Law and Order.
23: Okay, I don't know what her name is, but I know she's been on the show forever.
25: Special Victims Unit.
26: Mariska Hargitay.
23: Thank you, guys. All right, Mariska Hargitay. As he's getting ready to talk to Lisa Salters, and she's running up, hugging him, giving him words of encouragement. It's just like, what?
22: They lost their minds. They were intoxicated. It was like that scene in the movie Perfume. They didn't know what was happening.
23: Our friend Vic the Brick almost got thrown in jail because he celebrated with Kobe for hitting a game-winning shot. And this Mariska woman is going on the court hugging OG Anunoby, and she's totally fine.
22: You're right.
23: Taylor Swift strutting down the sideline like Vince McMahon, like everything is cool. Haven't seen her at a basketball game my entire life until now.
22: Chris Rock, fine. Fat Joe, fine. Seinfeld,
23: yeah,
22: fine.
23: Even Larry David, because
22: David almost cracked a smile.
23: Yeah, right. There are times throughout the years with all the people. Chris Rock is there a lot.
22: Yes.
23: You know, there are some of these people.
22: Adam Sandler, we know he's not there a lot, but he's a diehard.
23: And they pop in and out. But there was just people who showed up all of a sudden. Here's Taylor Swift and apparently the Haim girls. I didn't know who they were until I had heard of Haim, but I didn't know what they looked like. But there they go.
22: Lakers pizza and they're musicians.
23: They all showed up and I'm just like, who are these people? Yeah. Taylor, aren't you from Pennsylvania? I thought, shouldn't you be a Sixers fan?
22: So she was at the Cavs game in Cleveland, and I thought her and Travis Kelce were rooting for the Cavs.
23: Probably not. She's reached a status where she's trying to get seen, you know?
22: There was a line from somebody that used to occupy this seat for some time that would say, losers are an orphan, but winners have 1,000 fathers.
23: Yes, he did. I know exactly who you mean.
22: Over this hot microphone right here.
23: That's right. It's true. again, I understand the celebrity part of it, but it reaches a whole nother level when you're running on the court and celebrating with the players on the court.
22: Here's something
23: ridiculous to me.
22: I don't understand.
0: Yeah. The kids are playing their tail off, and the coaches are screwing it up.
22: Talked about it last week.
23: He's not had a great postseason overall.
22: No.
23: Put it that way, to put it mildly.
22: I don't want to have to call Mitch the... I don't want to have to go there. But Mitch Johnson right now...
23: See, Mr. Trubisky might leave it alone.
22: Mr. Trubisky's going to be like, hey, that was my nickname. Yeah,
23: Mitch Johnson might be like, what?
22: Yeah, no, I'm not going there.
23: I'm on the Riverwalk tonight at 5 o'clock.
22: I like Mitch Johnson. He is also young. He is also learning on the job.
23: Right.
22: But the way he did Dylan Harper in game one, yeah, which I heavily criticized, with him only playing 3 minutes in the fourth quarter. And while he played more in the fourth quarter of game four, he also, just like in game one, was their leading scorer. Heading into the final quarter, he had 21 points, and they took him in and out of the game for substitutions, I think, at least three times in that fourth quarter. For a guy that is leading you in scoring, that has a rhythm, you want to guess how much time was left on the clock when Dylan Harper took his last shot of the game?
0: Pop quiz, hot shot.
23: This wasn't the three-pointer that he airballed, was it?
22: I think it was.
23: Okay. Now, how much time
22: I think it was.
23: How much time was left?
22: There was 10-10 left in the fourth quarter, and that was the last shot he got up. And I'm sorry. You have to stop playing politics. You have to look at how guys are actually playing. I know De'Aaron Fox is a 9-year vet. We also just saw him make a mistake that no point guard should make, even if you're a rookie. I am trusting Dylan Harper more at times. De'Aaron Fox did hit a big jumper at the end of game three. Yep. And maybe that reassured Mitch Johnson that, no, he's still my guy. Today, Mitch Johnson came out and said he's still going to get the basketball late in the fourth quarter.
23: He said,
22: I trust him.
23: I've been fired 212 times, and we've traded De'Aaron 72 times. People have their opinions, but I don't care. I care what we say in our building. De'Aaron Fox will have the basketball in his hands at the end of the game on Saturday night.
22: I'm sorry, but this is the NBA Finals. You cannot be playing favorites. You cannot be...
23: This is going down with your guys. We've seen many of coaches... You've criticized Doc Rivers in the past for doing it with Montrezl Harrell. We've seen this happen to coaches in the past. Veteran coaches.
0: That's a bunch of crap, and y'all know.
23: Guys that they like, guys that they trust, for whatever reason, justified or not. De'Aaron Fox
22: is... he's the... veteran
23: who has,
22: and he has a huge contract.
23: Who has very little experience, by the way.
22: That's it.
23: In the playoffs.
22: He had one playoff series with the Kings.
23: Right.
22: And he was good. And I do think the ankle is still hampering him to some degree, even though it looks like he's got some of his burst back here in the NBA Finals.
23: The money plays thing, I guess, to a certain degree, but with all due respect.
22: It's the Finals.
23: This is De'Aaron Fox.
22: Yeah.
23: It's
22: not Tony Parker.
23: A 44-year-old LeBron James who can barely walk, but he's making a bunch of money, and you made it to the finals, and you don't want him to just ride out the pine at the end of the bench. You want him to actually play a little bit. Like, if somebody's outplaying you, you got to put him in the game. This is way too important. Who cares about his contract? Because quite honestly, Mitch Johnson, De'Aaron, all these guys know that 2 years from now, if they had their druthers, and maybe even this offseason, he ain't even going to be there.
22: Dylan Harper.
23: He's not going to be on the team.
22: Has made 72 restricted area field goals in the playoffs at a 67% clip. It is the most restricted area field goals made by any point guard in a single postseason since Russell Westbrook in 2014, and he only made them at a 53% clip, 14% less at the time. Dylan Harper has been historically great in this run.
23: Now, I don't know, and if he is, you know, shame on Mitch. And De'Aaron, Dylan Harper, you're up by 20, 15, 17. You feel yourself a little bit. Maybe you take an ill-advised shot or two. I don't know if him shooting that, which I do think that air ball three was an ill-advised shot, and he took a couple of them, but he's still, to your point, but one of their best offensive engines. You got to leave him in the game the rest of the time. Like, you have to leave him in the game.
22: If he's your leading scorer, he had been hitting threes. He's 8 of 12 from the field entering the fourth quarter. I'm going to let that slide. I'm going to let that happen. De'Aaron Fox is taking bad shots.
23: Yeah.
22: No penalty for him. Oh, he's a vet. He's been here and done that.
23: I would argue that he's missed a lot of good shots in this series.
22: He has missed some shots he typically makes.
23: I don't know if he's been so overzealous into taking shots he shouldn't take. I will say that for De'Aaron Fox. He's had some bad turnovers.
22: Yes.
23: I don't know if he's taking too many ill-advised shots. Harper has, but the upside is there. I would rather take Dylan Harper taking an ill-advised shot or two, knowing that he gives me the best shot as an offensive engine outside of Wimby and Steph Castle.
22: How about just ride the hot hand? And the guy who looks like the moment's not too big for him,
23: yeah,
22: he's out there playing with passion and effort. the way they fell apart to blow a 29-point lead, which was obviously historic in itself, the worst blown lead in an NBA Finals game. And in the third hour, we're going to talk about the biggest collapses ever in sports. But you're looking for somebody that actually wants to take it to the basket, because they did start to settle for threes. And they went 14-26 in the first half, and they were hitting everything.
23: Yeah.
22: And then they probably got a little bit too comfortable and a little tired, and they didn't want to go downhill, and they didn't want to have to do the hard stuff. You know who does? Dylan Harper. He has an appetite for scoring at the rim. That stat I just pointed to even illuminates that.
23: He even fell into shooting a lot of threes. But I will say the great majority, especially by the time we got to the fourth quarter, the threes that they were missing were the threes that they were making in the first half. I don't think that process was necessarily a problem. You know, like, I thought process was a problem for the Knicks when they blew that lead. Was it in game two? When they were up big, and then San Antonio kind of stormed back because they kind of went to an isolation situation and tried to go to their old school ways back in the Tibbs days with give the ball to Jaylen and get out of the way. Process wasn't a problem for San Antonio. They just weren't able to get to make their open looks. So I'll say that. I don't have a problem with them shooting threes if they're wide open.
22: If you're generating good looks, fine. But if it keeps happening and you're missing, it could tell you that your legs are tired.
23: Sure.
22: You can't get as much into the shot.
23: Try something different.
22: But what was interesting was they looked more tired coming out of the half in the third quarter, which really is what did them in, because they got down to a 15-point lead entering the fourth. The way they were playing in that third quarter, after getting the halftime break, after getting their hydration break, as it goes in the World Cup now. What, you can't just say water break? That sounds too soft. Or a pregnant woman, water break.
23: What if it's Gatorade? I don't know. Maybe it's some vodka.
22: That's the problem.
23: Yeah.
22: Because if they say water break, they're going to have a sponsor for it. And then they'll show the players out there. And if they're not drinking from that sponsor,
23: see,
22: could get confusing.
23: Now you're thinking. Now you know how this works.
22: I call it a Gatorade. whatever. All I know is Victor Wembanyama played with much more force in the fourth quarter, where he should be more tired, and they all did, than the third quarter at times. So it's like, I don't know what the excuse is. They obviously choked. They obviously felt the moment. It was too big for them.
23: Not to take credit away from the Knicks, because obviously a great collapse, you need a great comeback too. And the Knicks made a lot of their shots as well and came through in the clutch. And Anunoby had followed his phenomenal defensive play against Fox with obviously the phenomenal offensive play to tip it in. So,
22: and he hit multiple threes, and Brunson hit that one we talked about. And Jose Alvarado put a move at the basket that faked out Wemby to thinking he wasn't going to make that spin move to the right block for the layup. That was unbelievable. He hit a huge three. Everything had to go right for one team and wrong for the other. That's the formula for a comeback like that. You said it earlier. The Spurs could easily be up 3-1 in this series. And it's not just because of player performance. It is also because of coaching and lineup decisions, I think.
23: No doubt. 100%.
22: So that is stuff you can control.
23: Yes.
22: It is one thing if you're just missing shots, missing good looks. But if you're not optimizing lineups, there's not much that pisses me off more in sports than things like that. You mentioned Doc Rivers and what happened in the bubble.
1: That's a bunch of crap.
22: Montrezl Harrell guarding Nikola Jokic. All you had to do was use Ivica Zubac, and they don't blow a 3-1 lead. Ugh.
23: You know, all this talk about New York is kind of making me hungry. How about a nice New York slice of pizza? Ooh. Know anywhere where I can potentially get that here pretty soon there, Adam?
22: I may know the best place ever, the place of our dreams as children. And now you can take your kid there. And it just opened up in Santa Monica, but I think it's going to be ubiquitous. It's going worldwide. Mr. Worldwide, we're talking about this restaurant coming up next here on FNA on Fox Sports Radio.
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10: I'll say pretty much the start of the second half of last game if you were the San Antonio Spurs. It is F&A on FSR coming up. Speaking of the San Antonio Spurs and the New York Knicks, Law Murray covers the NBA for The Athletic. Going to call in. 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But Adam, it's one of our favorite segments. 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
18: Don't be jealous that I've been chatting online with babes all day.
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21: Brace yourselves, gentlemen.
22: So, a video game fact here. Because this happened earlier today, there was another copy of the original Super Mario Brothers game for NES that went up for auction at Heritage Auction. We've covered this over the years. And it went for... Do you want to guess, Kevin? It's an all-timer.
10: Oh, okay. So I'm lowballing if I said $250,000.
22: Yeah, higher.
10: $2.5 million.
22: Okay, you're getting very warm.
10: Getting warm? Are you're you kidding getting... me?
22: Well, now you're getting hot because you're upset. Damn.
10: $4 million?
22: $3 million.
10: Get that.
22: $3
10: million. I almost had to have Mark use the dump button on me right now.
22: Breaking the previous record of $2 million from like 5 years ago.
10: Hell out of here.
22: Why?
10: Yes, why? That's the operative question.
22: First of all, it's in pristine condition. It's a 9.6 A++. Anything better than A? Yes. A +++. And... it's even more unique because it was in the second production run of the game where they didn't even have shrink wrap, I guess, around it back then. They were raw dogging it and just leaving the cardboard exposed to the elements. So if you find one of these that's in good condition, like that's like finding the princess in the first castle. It just doesn't happen.
10: Do we know how many of these were made, or we don't have the numbers on that?
22: We don't know.
10: Okay.
22: At least I don't know. I didn't run the numbers on this. But to find one in this condition... that wasn't even in shrink wrap. Like they know the first edition ones that came out, the first production line that they pumped out, there's none that are, to this point, they don't believe there's any that are close to mint condition. This is as close as it gets for the second production run of Super Mario Brothers. But yeah, $3 million, a lot. Now,
10: unbelievable.
22: I was going to ask the most you'd pay for a video game, but I think I got that answer. A lot less than $3 million.
10: Yeah, I would say so.
22: And what would that game
10: be? Fewer zeros. I think one of the Maddens back in the day got me for like $68.
22: Yeah.
10: That was probably the most I ever paid for a single video game.
22: Oh, because if it's in the game, it's in the game. You're getting a lot there.
10: That's true.
22: Good value. Speaking of a lot, in Santa Monica, we talked about this probably 6 months ago, maybe.
10: Uh-huh.
22: One of the early shows on F&A on Fox Sports Radio... that would be the official Ninja Turtles pizzeria going in the city of Santa Monica, the first of its kind. They're not bringing it to Manhattan or New York. First, they're doing it out here. Nickelodeon owns Ninja Turtles now. It's all affiliated. So this is the first official one.
10: Seems odd that they wouldn't open in New York first, considering they were, you know, in New York.
22: And it's more like a sewer there instead of Santa Monica, which is actually kind of nice.
10: And it's... it depends on what corner you turn. And it's New York style pizza as well. So
22: it is New York style, as is this. So I watched a YouTube video. It's
10: I'm more of a
22: Chicago launch.
10: Style guy, Mark, by the way. I'm a deep dish all day.
22: Somebody went there today because it just opened today as a soft launch.
10: Okay.
22: And it's pretty nicely done. It's close quarters like a sewer pipe or a subway when you first walk in. So you may get claustrophobic like Casey Jones.
10: Well, as long as it doesn't smell like a sewer, we'll be all right.
22: He thought that word meant something else. There's a lot of fluorescent lights and artwork from different eras of Ninja Turtles, but the majority of it is prominently featured with the old school Ninja Turtle cartoon design stuff, which we like. There's even a cool wall with old TVs and speakers stacked on each other that are all synced up to the original Ninja Turtles cartoon.
10: Nice.
22: So like vintage stuff, which is what we watched it on back in the day. They have big mutagen canisters on a wall that are kind of like lava lamps with this green mutagen ooze moving around in there. The bathrooms are lit up in green. Aesthetically, the ambiance really good. The interior decorating, they did a nice job there. Even when you pick up your pizza, you get it from like the windshield of the turtle van.
10: Nice.
22: Which is why they give it to you through. All the pizzas are Ninja Turtles themed with names like Mutagen Mushroom or TCRI, which has some different cheeses and a very green looking olive oil to drizzle on it like it's ooze, you know?
10: I'm assuming they don't sell turtle soup.
22: No turtle soup.
10: If you're a Shredder fan.
22: No anchovies, just like Michelangelo requested.
10: They better have video games in here, right?
22: So they have one machine. It looks like a MAME machine that they have set up to where you can play the original Ninja Turtles or the Turtles in Time. But pretty much standard toppings for all the pizza. And they got a gift shop. No nunchucks, nothing like that. But you can get some t-shirts and stuff.
10: They're going to need more than one video game machine. I'm not standing in line. And if I am, I'm taking a side to somebody's throat. All right, coming up next, Law Murray of The Athletic talking NBA Finals. We are
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17: The super conferences, the rules are changing all the time.
18: Well, what it is,
17: everything's,
18: Adam,
17: up in the air.
18: Let's say everybody's getting litigious over everything because the NCAA is on a historic losing streak when it comes to the courts, when it comes to NIL, eligibility, a bunch of different cases that they have lost. And this is just another one. I think it was Tyrann Mathieu who sent out a tweet on Monday after this news broke. And he was like, you know what? I think I have 2 years of eligibility left at LSU. Why don't I just go back to LSU, and if the NCAA tries to stop me, I'll just take him to court, and I'll win.
17: No, I'd actually like to see that.
18: Of course you would. You know?
17: That interests me.
18: And he's half joking, but it's like the way these things have gone, you find the right court, the right judge, and the right district with the right, I'm not saying that he was paid off or that he's compromised in his interest at all, but you can find someone to twist the law or twist their interpretation of it in whatever direction that you want to get a favorable outcome if you wanted to.
17: Yeah, lawyer up. You got the right people on your side, and you can wiggle your way out of these things. But I don't like how cold and callous this is. And it's not like we haven't known that. We talked about money playing earlier with De'Aaron Fox. Talent plays, talent above everything else.
18: Right.
17: There have been sports players, Leonard Little comes to mind.
18: Killed somebody.
17: Who?
18: DUI crash.
17: And then got another DUI.
18: Right.
17: Didn't stop him from getting another one. It doesn't matter as long as the bottom line is they help you win. Winning above everything else.
19: You win.
17: But it still sickens me sometimes, especially because this is somebody who probably has a real gambling addiction. Is he getting the necessary help that he needs? Are you putting the person in front of the football player?
18: You are. This is therapy for him.
17: Oh, is it?
18: He will be doing unquestionable damage and harm if he's not able to be around his teammates and be on the football field and help try to win games that he may or may not be betting on. Now, granted, and look, I don't want to poke fun at it. Addiction obviously is a huge issue. I don't deny that he has an addiction, but I would say, like, I don't know if this is the best way to foster him away from it.
17: This is the point.
18: He can keep his scholarship. Maybe you could find a way to keep him around the football program in some capacity or the athletic department. There are ways to help him outside of letting someone who egregiously broke an NCAA rule to continue to be able to compete. Look, if this was not Brendan Sorsby, you know, who you paid a crap ton of money in NIL to transfer in to help put you over the hump as a playoff team, and this is a third stringer, we wouldn't be having this conversation.
17: No.
18: He'd be kicked off of the team, and you wouldn't think twice about it.
17: They wouldn't do that meeting with the Texas Tech leadership, brain trust.
18: The 20-minute video, which was a joke.
17: To justify why this is happening, to act like they're above reproach, and there are good reasons for this. And I just, it's all a sham. It's just so, I don't know, it's so blatant with the way they're doing this.
18: The grandstanding is just ridiculous. And the idea, like, well, he has an addiction. If someone has an addiction, he can't be denied the ability to work. And I was like, in some situations, yes. But in a situation like this, and it's like, I heard a good analogy that was used this week, and I thought it was great. Someone was like, a commercial truck driver gets a DUI while driving a semi, loses his privilege to have a commercial license. You understand that when you sign up for the job. So you might be an alcoholic, and that might have caused you to drive drunk in a semi-truck. But based on that fact, you can no longer have that job anymore. So we can get you the help that you need, but you can't work here. Yeah. You bet on games as an NCAA athlete. And on top of that, you bet on games for the team that you played for. You knew the rule when you signed up. I'm sorry you have an addiction, but you can't work here anymore. And by the way, sorry, Adam, not to cut you off, you started gambling before you had a gambling addiction. It has to start somewhere. Right. So you knew it was wrong when you started from day one. So even if you didn't have the addiction, the fact that you bet against the rules automatically disqualifies you.
17: Habitual gambling line stepper.
18: It's such a cut and dry, easy situation for me.
17: Even if it was 4 or 5 times, I could understand it more. 40 bets?
18: Yeah.
17: What are we talking about here?
18: And you're telling me
17: there's a problem. Address it.
18: 40 bets on your team. The argument, he didn't travel with the team. He was a scout team. He still knows all the players. He knows practices. He knows who's hurt.
17: Reports.
18: He knows who's hurt and who's not. You know, he knows the game plan, who's going to get more touches in a certain game.
17: Yes.
18: Like, all that's what are we doing here? I wasn't born yesterday. This is ridiculous.
17: I was born at night, but not last night.
18: Exactly.
17: It's shameful, and it just,
18: it's embarrassing is what it is.
17: First of all, I don't put a lot into colleges in general. The older you get and the more you get away from universities, I feel most people become disillusioned and jaded, and then you have student loans and you realize it's a business just like everything else out there.
18: Well, that's the higher education part in general. From the sports standpoint, is different, but
17: sure.
18: Yes.
17: Sure, but it all kind of bleeds into this.
18: They're money-making machines as opposed to like institutions of higher learning.
17: Yes.
18: I understand
17: There's no
18: that.
17: Higher education going on. That's not what any of this is about. It's big business. It's sports, it's ego, and it's jobs on the line. I understand that's part of it. These guys that are making their case for Texas Tech with the leadership group.
18: Yeah, and by the way, Cody Campbell, who's like their big booster guy, and he's friends with the White House, and he's trying to get some legislation passed, which I'm not totally against, and I used to be against Congress getting involved in this, but when we start seeing the legal system bastardized and taken advantage of for this situation, I actually think that there actually should be some sort of congressional oversight. But for Cody Campbell, the big-time booster that has turned Texas Tech into a powerhouse with girls softball and putting all this money into the football program, basically saying, like, they hate us because they ain't us and they're jealous of us. Like, Cody, with all due respect, and this is no disrespect to anybody in Lubbock, Texas, or the institution of Texas Tech, nobody's jealous of Texas Tech's athletic department. Yeah. UT, I don't think so. Even Baylor, no. University of Houston, who does well in athletics, and nobody's jealous of you. This is not a witch hunt where people are out and trying to get you. You're trying to take advantage of the legal system to get a guy that you paid a crap ton of money in NIL to try to help you win. That's what this is.
17: I think what's bothering me with this situation is we're just going from one extreme to the other. The extreme initially was the NCAA's overreach,
18: yeah,
17: and how much money they were keeping away from players. And they were servants of them. That's basically what was happening at times. Like, it's ridiculous. The money got so big, players weren't getting a piece of it.
18: It's basically free labor.
17: And some of the obvious penalties that were handed down, going back to USC or other death penalties, SMU, they look ridiculous. Well,
18: Shabazz Napier, like, getting, for getting sandwiches or whatever it was. Like,
17: a lot of this stuff looks foolish in hindsight. But this, in real time,
18: yeah,
17: now it's swung the pendulum the other way so far, where it's just this rudderless entity, NCAA, college sports, who's in control, and it just feels like a complete joke.
18: Yeah.
17: Like, it's changing so quickly, so fast, in so many different ways, and then you have situations like this that just slip through the cracks where people aren't being penalized when they should be now.
18: Right.
17: People aren't being at least held responsible or getting the necessary help that should, you know, the humanity side of this should be at the forefront. It's not. It looks nasty in a different way, but it's, you know, it's very similar, but a different type of extreme that we're dealing with in college sports. Therefore, nothing really has changed.
18: Yeah.
17: And I was hoping that things were getting better, and then situations like this come along.
18: You know, there's a thought out there that maybe eventually Texas Tech will just, they're taking such a giant PR hit that, and you know, there's
17: meetings. He's out the first two games. What do you mean, Kevin?
18: Yes, yeah, against the juggernaut.
17: How are they going to beat Oregon State?
18: Oregon State, yes, exactly, of the new Pac-12. And Tarleton State or whoever the hell they opened up against. I think it's Abilene Christian they opened up against, but still,
17: it's
18: ridiculous. Absolutely ridiculous. And by the way, people who try to say, oh, well, Sorsby can just go to the NFL. I don't know. I heard Todd Monken last week, who needs a quarterback with the Cleveland Browns at this point in time. Someone asked him, like, hey, supplemental draft, would you take him? And he was like, considering the thing that he did, I don't know if I can necessarily trust somebody that has that track record. Like, I don't know if I can trust somebody that has a history of gambling on sports. That is a cardinal sin in any sport that you participate in. So I don't know if that's somebody that we would touch. That's an NFL a guy who has NFL talent, by the way, and Brendan Sorsby, very talented. Some people think he has a first round talent, but this is just a really hard stink to be able to wash off.
17: Yeah. Maybe if there was more time or, you know, there was more to this character issue that maybe they know about and we don't. Because I don't like to typically hold things against young people and always have young people making mistakes. I try to give them the benefit of the doubt because I remember how it was and I made plenty of them.
18: Yeah, same.
17: This, though, is just, it's tough to overcome when you're dealing with sports and gambling because it's not a temptation that's exactly going to go away.
18: It's only
17: going to
18: get worse. But you're basically telling them that, yeah, we'll get you help, but it was okay because there were no consequences attached to it, other than the fact that you won't be able to pad your stats against Abilene Christian on opening day.
17: Well, and it's all happening at a time where sports gambling has become gamified, and I don't think that's necessarily good for us. I just don't know if there's any going back.
18: No, there's so much money.
17: Once so many of these leagues that talked about, oh, we couldn't have a team in Vegas forever. Once they realized how much they could make, as you mentioned there, it was over. You opened up Pandora's box. There is no going back with this stuff. So people who are susceptible to this are going to have more of these temptations thrown at them. It's going to be more difficult to avoid circumstances like this. It's just, I don't know. It's a sad state of things. Maybe he'll be fine and there will be nothing else that comes of this and we'll look like fools for worrying about it. But there's probably some other guy that now is feeling like he's off the hook if he ever gets caught for what he was up to because there's nothing they're going to do about it.
18: Speaking of guys who got paid, somebody got broke off earlier this week, one of the all-time greats. But is that the best thing for him and his organization moving forward? We'll talk about that coming up next. FNA on FSR.
0: We talk, and you love to listen.
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9: 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Got a strike three with the overhang curve of Burrows. 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

0: But I thought Taylor Swift was an Eagles fan. I thought we claimed her.
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0: was disappointed. 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Anyway, we'll take a quick deal before Bree scolds me. 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Come right back. 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
3: 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Your Clutch City commute on Sports Talk 790 from the Houston Metro Traffic Center.
13: We've got some weekend road work scheduled to affect the East Tex Freeway southbound connector ramp to 45 Gulf Freeway, and that'll be until about 5 a.m. And then also some work along the South Loop, east and westbound near 225. And there's construction taking place along 45 Gulf Freeway on the northbound connector ramp to the South Loop with that inside lane blocked. And some construction along I-10 East Freeway, east and westbound at Garth. I'm Katie London in the 24-Hour Traffic Center.
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3: Your News Radio 740 forecast. Tonight, mostly clear, lows near 78. Tomorrow, mostly sunny, highs near 91.
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2: Now, your Clutch City commute on Sports Talk 790 from the Houston Metro Traffic Center.
3: Drivers, look out for an accident blocking the three right lanes on eastbound Katy Freeway at Houston Avenue. And an accident has the off-ramp blocked right now from northbound 610 West Loop to the 69 Southwest Freeway. I'm Carson Parnell in the 24-hour Traffic Center.
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0: 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You'll find today's full show posted right after we get off the air. All right, buddy. Do we see a CBA with athletes? I think it's inevitable to have a system that you can't escape a courtroom. Like, you have to, otherwise you're going to be in court. Like, there's nothing that the NCAA is powerless. We see it time and time again. So you gotta have a CBA. That's the only way it works, because of employment law.
1: So I agree that they need a collective bargaining agreement. I don't think it's going to happen for a while, because what incentive do the players have to do this, right? Because right now they win every case, right? They're making money, not unregulated is the wrong way to say it, but they're making money without any guardrails, which, again, I'm for them making as much as they can, right? That's what they should try to do.
0: Yeah, but obviously, like, let me ask you a question. Like, again, we see the there is a big difference between the linebacker and the quarterback, or the backup tight end. I mean,
1: we'll see,
0: you know,
1: see
0: like those NFL. Kids. And again, if you're playing at a school like, I don't know, Akron, you know, you're not making the NIL budgets, you know, what, $1 million for the whole program?
1: Not a lot of money, yeah. But could I argue that paying the backup tight end at Akron the same amount as the backup tight end at Clemson is probably not fair either, right? Like,
0: But we don't do that. But there's got to be a minimum, right? We don't do that in the NFL. There's a cap. There's a CBA.
1: Right, there's a minimum. Right, but there's also a hard cap. There's a minimum and a hard cap, right? Which I think that people don't. Well,
0: you know, I mean, if I say the backup tight end it's got to go. Like, what's going to happen is, there's going to be two. There's going to be two leagues. Like, one super league.
1: Yes, that's what it has to be.
0: As like an A and a B.
1: Just think about it. We're talking this through now. There's just no way Akron can afford to be in a CBA. They can't. There's no minimum they can afford, and there's definitely no, like, they can't, right? Like, a CBA where, I'll put it this way, a CBA where you have a minimum for Akron and you have a cap for Oregon doesn't work for either of those schools, right? They don't want to be part of that. So I think that's what you have to have, and I've said this from the very, very beginning. This is going to lead to an English soccer style situation. We have, like, the Premier League, the Championship League, we have different leagues, and teams will choose to be in the league. Now, obviously, there's relegation, and that I would love relegation. It ain't gonna happen. But you have a Premier League where teams are spending, you know, all the money for the players, and you have a second tier league, and that's where I think this is going. Actually, I also think the Texas Tech situation might fuel the Big Ten and SEC to create their own thing. They already have talked about it, but this might lead to more pressure to do it. So I think we're creating a situation where that is probably the case. And then I think if you sign a collective bargaining agreement with the smaller entity, that is where I think you can get the CBA, right? Where if you play in the Big Ten and SEC Super Conference, you would sign it. You'd be join the union, right? Of that league and join and have a CBA agreed to between the union of that, like, that makes more sense, right? Like, you have a smaller league. I think players would be more open to signing a CBA of a 40-team league than of a 132-team league.
0: You would also have, yes, because then you can have the A league pay more than the B league, right?
1: Correct.
0: So the A league minimum is X and the B league minimum is X, right? And, like, you know, it makes
1: the question
0: sense,
1: is the
0: right?
1: maximum. Like, are teams going to, like, let's say now.
0: I guess you have to have a cap, right? Like,
1: You don't have to. You can have a just minimum. Like, the minimum. Right. You don't have to have a cap on it.
0: I don't know how you. But again, I don't know how you. You know, it's what's the ownership structure? Like, the issue becomes because universities are ill-equipped to run this, right?
1: Right.
0: Like,
1: it's going to have to be the collectives.
0: They're not equipped to run a business like this. So you need. What's the threshold? You know, maybe you're right. Maybe the Super League doesn't have a cap and it's all billionaires going crazy. I don't know. You know.
1: Just nothing should change to Oregon with the championship. That's all I know.
0: Let's get to football. All right. And hoops next hour, fellas.
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17: The News Radio 740 forecast today calls for a mixture of sun and clouds and a high of 92.
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19: We are the home of your Rockets and Astros. 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
22: Saturday morning edition of the program starts right now. Thank you all for listening. I certainly do appreciate it. Big thanks to Triple E for coming in and covering Frankie. Where is he? Do we know?
23: No clue.
22: He's kind of that way, isn't he? He's kind of a mysterious kind of a person. He might be like a superhero in disguise. Would you?
23: Yeah, he could be Peter Parker. Yeah,
22: exactly right. If he was a character in a movie, he would definitely be the person who had the superhero alter ego. You wouldn't think it, but he's a fascinating young man. He really is. Same way with you. I had no idea that you liked fishing and had done fishing last time you were in here. So I'm thrilled to have a real fisherman in here with me.
23: Yes, sir.
22: Appreciate that. Have you caught a fish since then, though?
23: No, haven't been out there since. No, haven't had the time yet.
22: I haven't caught one since 6:30 yesterday afternoon.
23: Oh, damn. You were out there yesterday.
22: Maybe a little bit. Maybe a little bit. Yeah, I'll talk about that in a minute. It was kind of fun, actually. Anyway, so let's start professionally here and really change the timbre of everything we've ever done. Welcome to Saturday, perhaps the last day without rain until at least the middle of next week. That, of course, presuming the forecasts are correct. All of this hot mess is going to be a product of that low pressure system that I've been paying attention to down in the Bay of Campeche that is crawling like a snail up the eastern coast of Mexico and the southeastern coast of Texas, or the southern coast of Texas, not the southeastern. I kind of joked yesterday on 50 Plus that this blob, which has been down there for, according to the National Hurricane Center anyway, it was first put on the map about 5 days ago, maybe four. And it was just a little round, little innocuous yellow blob way the heck down there. 10% chance of formation within 7 days. Not a big deal. And then yesterday I looked, and the actual yellow blob that the National Hurricane Center is using to describe this low pressure system starts still all the way down in the Bay of Campeche, way down there, and then actually follows the shoreline up here all the way to the Sabine River. And it's big and wide. It's mostly offshore, and then that offshore presence of that low goes, I don't know, I'd guess maybe 75, 100 miles offshore. And what it looks like, if you go to the National Hurricane Center website today even, it looks like a giant banana, like the banana that was going to eat Houston if it ends up coming this way. And it is tracking. It's the track they show that it potentially might take is all the way, just parallels the coast, absolutely parallels the coast. So if they're right, we're going to get a bunch of rain out of this thing, and more rain than in that last little episode we had where it was just pop-up showers here and there and nothing really substantial except for drizzle during the day. If you weren't under one of those big storms a week or two ago, you didn't get super wet, but it just stayed dank and nasty, kind of like being in Portland or something like that. National Hurricane Center, though, now has bumped up that system's chance of development from 10 to 20% over the next week. So we can't say goodbye to it and write it off just yet. I am hoping and praying it unravels without impacting anyone, but we still will just have to keep an eye on it and see what happens. And no, there is, I see no reason to go out and hoard water or toilet paper. Don't panic buy anything at this point. It still only has a 20% chance of becoming something in the next entire week. So fingers crossed that that continues. Now, what I would like to see, and I'm pretty sure the people down south would like to see, is a whole lot of rain around Corpus Christi. They can use every drop they can get. And the more of it that falls inland, the better for them, because Lake Corpus Christi, although it has come up some since that last round of rain, it still needs to come up a whole bunch more to even look like a lake again. They could use a lot of help down there. They really could. And hopefully this thing will deliver most of its rain down that way and then just come limping ashore up here somewhere, and we'll get a little southeast. Well, we'll get probably a southwest wind at first, and then we'll see how it goes. I'm hoping that we don't have to tee up anything crazy, and there's really no reason to change any plans you have at this point. You don't have to go stock up on anything. You don't have to go get canned goods and Sterno and whatever. We just have to keep an eye on it. So, in local fishing news, and very local, within 20 minutes of my house, I snuck out yesterday afternoon and caught 3 bass. There's one place, by the way, and it's depending on the route I take, it's on the way to where I was fishing yesterday. But that one place has a nice, big, big spillway. And I don't know why I haven't gone over there yet. I've talked myself out of it 3 times, mostly because it's muddy over there now. And it used to, when the field is dry that's adjacent to this place, I can drive up to within 10 yards of it. You just hop out the car, start casting, really, in theory. But when it's wet, you have to park in a parking lot in some building. I don't even know what the building is. I think it's a school. It's either a school or a church. Either way, they don't care if I park in their parking lot. But it's a long walk. It's a good, probably, well, I say long. It's not like a golf course long, but it's maybe 350 yards, somewhere in there, to get where I want to fish this place. I've fished it many times, and it's been very productive under the current circumstances where there's water pouring over that wall and then running downstream. But I just haven't gotten over there, and I didn't yesterday either. I did go to the golf course, of course, and in a place that's been very good, but it's also drawn attention when I've been down there, or there's one other guy I know who fishes it fairly regularly, and a lot of golfers going by asking what you're catching, and I don't lie to them. I tell them how many I've caught and whatnot and how I'm catching them, because I feel like my future depends way more on having lots of people interested in fishing than it does in me keeping a little spot secret. That makes sense?
23: Yeah, total sense, Doug. Yeah.
22: If I'm keeping it all secret and nobody and everybody thinks there's no fish in that lake, which I could convince them of probably if I tried, then they're not going to start fishing and they're not going to listen to the show. So there is professional motivation in me sharing everything. I'll show them what lures I'm using. I tell them where to throw it, how to throw it, how to work it. And yesterday, I caught 2 on kind of a crawfish-looking creature bait that I used over there more than once. And then I pulled out the fly rod and actually caught one on the fly rod, a little streamer, a little kind of a, it was mostly white with a little bit of yellow in it. And it worked. Caught about a 3.5 pounder. It was 4 pounds, but it was bigger than 3 pounds. And a really good fish, actually. And I think they're drawn to this spot because there's about an 8-inch pipe that's drawing and a pump attached to the midway part there, an electric pump that is pulling water from a different lake that's actually lower in elevation than this one. and is pulling that water up out of the lower lake and dumping it into the smaller lake is actually what it is. But with that water is being sucked up out of that old lake, an occasional fish, an occasional crawdad, whatever. And those bass are just stacked up there. Well, they used to be stacked up. The first couple of times I fished that pipe, I would catch six or eight in 15, 20 minutes. Good quality fish, too. Bigger fish than I thought were in that lake. And now, yesterday, I got four bites and caught three of them. And I had to stay there longer to do that. I was kind of determined. Once I got that fly rod in my hands, I was determined to catch one on it. And I did. It was fun. Finally broke out the fly rod, dusted them off. I had two of them with me. Had a four weight and an eight weight. And the eight I was throwing in a different part of the lake. I wanted to, I was doing something totally different in that other part of the lake. But anyway, I finally got one on the four weight and it was fun. Put up a pretty good fight. It felt good to get back into the rhythm of fly fishing. It really did. It's more deliberate than casting or spinning gear. And it's somewhat relaxing to me, or at least when I shook off the cobwebs from not handling a fly rod in a while. It was so embarrassing. There was a guy on a tee box, and he says, "How you doing?" I just got started, and I'd just gotten started, just getting into the rhythm again, and darned if I didn't take too long a back cast and hang it in a tree behind me.
23: Come on, Doug. That's embarrassing. Rookie mistake.
22: Man. It was a rookie error. Just a very, very bush league effort. And I had a couple of times when my cast just didn't go right. It was windy up until right about 6:15, somewhere in there. And then everything just stopped. The wind died. And the humidity, of course, started sucking the water out of my pores. I just drowning in sweat trying to catch that one fish on that fly rod after I had gotten the other two. Mission accomplished, though.
23: Yeah.
22: It felt good. It really did. And fly fishing is different. I don't know how many of you, have you ever fly fished at all?
23: I have not, not yet.
22: Yeah, now that's something that you really ought to try at some point. I'm going to talk a little bit more about that. We'll go ahead and take this first break. I'll talk a little bit more about that when we get back, because it really is very different than any other type of fishing. On the way out, I'm going to tell you about Midway Meat Market, family owned and operated and serving Texas hunters for 57 years and counting. I started going there back in the 80s myself for lunch after taking guys hunting all over the prairie during the wintertime in Katy. Still has that same country store feel, too. The only difference might be that the cheeseburgers taste a little better to me now. Maybe, I don't know, they might be hitting them with a dash of nostalgia. Who knows? But bottom line is, back when Herman Meyer started that place and for the whole time he ran it until he passed, and now his daughter Trish runs it, and she's taking just as good a care of what her father started way back when. Experienced butchers cut your meat however you want it. They've been doing it everything the same way since Herman opened that store 57 years ago. All that and only a few minutes west of 99 off I-10 at Old Highway 90. It's the first Katy exit after you go under 99. Drop off there a couple of miles in, you're going to find the place. And if it's between 8 a.m. and 7 p.m., they will be open. And that lunch counter will be up and ready to serve you something delicious to eat. Easy access off I-10, like I said. Get out there and check it out. It's a beautiful place, a very friendly place. You walk in, somebody's going to say, "Hi, welcome to Midway." 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
24: Drivers, look out for an accident this morning. That's going to have the three right lanes closed of eastbound Katy Freeway at Houston Avenue. Also, it looks like we have an accident blocking the left lane on southbound 610 West Loop at Bissonnette Street. I'm Carson Parnell in the 24-hour traffic center.
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7: The News Radio 740 forecast today calls for a mixture of sun and clouds and a high of 92.
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7:20 on Sports Talk 790, the Doug Pike Show. Let me turn this microphone up a little bit. Not the microphone, but the headset, anyway. So I can hear myself think a little bit. Yeah, bass fishing is... It's not my number one choice. And anybody who's listened to me long enough knows that. I am a saltwater guy. I always have been. I always will be. But when in Rome, you know, I have choices in late afternoon to either drive all the way to the beach and fish for 5 minutes before it gets dark and I get carried away by mosquitoes, or pop out to the golf course and get to fish for about the last good, solid, nice hour before dark. And I'm always careful out there to not be the last person to bring their cart in. That's one thing that I just vowed that I'm not going to do. I'm not going to keep those young men out there any later than they have to be cleaning up and dusting off and doing whatever it is they do toward the end of the day. That's not me. I couldn't do it to them. 713-212-5790. Email me, Doug Pike at iHeartMedia.com. I welcome your calls, as always, and would love to find out whether you've done any fly fishing, maybe. It really felt good to get back into it. It did. It's just, like I said, it's just so much more, it's more deliberate, I think, and more, it's a microscope rather than just a pair of wide open glasses. Fly fishing is to bow hunting, or fly fishing is to fishing what bow hunting is to hunting. There's a shorter range of efficient operation, but once you get good with the fly rod, it's a highly effective tool, and in a lot of cases, it's actually easier to

0: recently flooded. And so you really can't see any indication of fish there. You just know the fish are there. I thought they were there yesterday. Lots of times I know they're there. Yesterday I thought they were, and I was wrong. They just weren't on that shoreline, at least not the 50 yards I fished of it before I got bored and went somewhere. I went down to that pipe. I knew I'd catch a fish there. I knew I'd catch one there. So in any event, I got lucky, had some fun, pulled three fish out of there, and it was good. It was very good. 713-212-5790. Email me, DougPike@iHeartMedia.com. You can't be first to email me this morning, but you can be next. And if you're thinking about fly fishing, by the way, but you haven't done it yet, two things. Okay. First, you don't have to invest $1,000 in a rod and a reel and a line. And by the way, when you go to buy a quality fly line, you will realize that you could probably buy at least an entry level bait casting reel and many push button rod and reel combos, and occasional on sale rod and reel combo, traditional rod and reel, for less than the cost of that fly line. But that fly line is the engine of the whole deal. That's what makes the rod bend. That all of that's done with the fly line, not with the fly. The fly is just along for the ride. Some of them are bigger and heavier than others, but the fly is just along for the ride. It's a very complex sport, but it's made easy by people who know how to teach you to do it. And no kidding, if you're gonna get into fly fishing, one of the first things you need to do is, by all means, go take a lesson. Go take a lesson.
1: Damn, for real?
0: Yeah, for real.
1: I gotta take a damn, Doug.
0: Well,
1: get out there, man.
0: Yeah, okay. I'm gonna get you out there at some point, somewhere, and I'll show you how fly fishing works. And I'll try to see what it is you're doing right and wrong, and and I'll try to get you started. But bear in mind that I can only teach you to be as good as I am, and that's not expert level. I'm pretty good. I'm pretty handy with a fly rod, and it's a lot of fun to do. Yeah, I'll get you out there. I can get you started at least, and then when you get hooked on it, you can go take a lesson somewhere from somebody qualified. Try and figure out where I want to go so I know you'll catch a fish. That's going to be the hard part.
1: Okay.
0: The golf course it doesn't have enough right now. I'll find some place. Oh, I know a place we could go. And I'll chum it up, and then you can catch a little perch on popping bugs. They're kind of cool.
1: Okay.
0: Yeah, we can do that. Anyway, yeah, lessons are good. And like I said, if you're going to invest in fly fishing gear, it's very easy to go out and spend more than $1,000 on a rod, a reel, and a line. Very easy. But there's no reason at all to do that. There are lots of entry-level rig setups where you can get the rod, the reel, and a quality line for, it's going to cost you maybe a couple of hundred to get into it, but that's way better than $1,000. Or you can go online and do a little research on what the better models and brands and whatever are in the lines, lure, or lines, rods, and reels you're looking at, you're trying to get into fly fishing, and buy one used. A 2-year-old fly rod, a 5-year-old fly rod is excellent gear. It's excellent technology. So there's no reason to just break the bank for it. You could spend, buy one rod, one reel, and one line. No more, no leaders, no flies yet. You don't even have a fly box full of flies yet. And spend enough money that you could take that same investment and get a decent used car. That's how fly fishing can do you, but you don't have to do it that way. You don't have to do it that way. Get a couple of lessons, and if you're going to try to DIY it, learn from a friend or YouTube or whatever. The trouble is that neither you nor the person who's helping you, and I'll tell you that straight up, Triple E, in my case, I'll see a lot of it because I've stood and watched. I've taken lessons, and I've stood and watched other people get lessons, and I've seen what they were doing wrong and how the instructor described it and how they fixed it. Mm-hmm. So I'm in the middle of being a beginner teacher.
1: Okay.
0: Okay, for fly fishing. I'm in no way, shape, or form an expert. I don't pretend to be one. I know a lot of them, but I don't pretend to be one. But it's still fun enough that I could get you started with it, and

0: you could learn. I've caught all kinds of fish too, everything from 6-inch brook trout in a little stream up in upstate New York. Back when I was on the masthead of Field and Stream, we did these annual trips all over the place. And one year it was up to New York. We fly in there, we drive out to this beautiful place, and the first little brook trout I hooked, I'd been fishing saltwater, been catching redfish on flies for a long time, and I set the hook on that thing and reared back, and this 6-inch long fish come right by my face, just tail flapping in the breeze. I'm sure it thought it was on its way to heaven or something, but it was just me yanking it out of the water, and thank goodness I was able to safely release that little fish and give it a chance to get bigger. I'd never caught something so small on a fly rod at that point. All of my fly fishing had been saltwater and bass. I'd probably caught a couple of panfish inadvertently, but you know. Let's go see what Mike's got going on this morning. Mike, what's up, man?
1: Can't tell you how many times I spent in my backyard practicing casting.
0: Amen to that. Yeah.
1: It's one of the easiest things to do is take your metronome out there and make that beat.
0: Yeah.
1: You know, just part of the swing, part of the motion. And that's where I also learned how to do a little roll casting.
0: Yeah, yeah.
1: And that was a little difficult on water, so I practiced on my grass in my backyard mm-hmm. for a long time before I finally figured out how to do it.
0: Yeah, roll cast is really important, especially I should have done that yesterday instead of taking about a 2-foot long back cast, 2 foot longer than it should have been back cast, and that's what pinned me in that tree for a second. It was so embarrassing. There was a guy watching me. It's like, oh, God. Oh, no.
1: You got to learn to load that line up.
0: Oh, yeah. Oh, I can load them, man. I can throw a whole fly line if I have to. And, but yeah, you also have to be able to just make a little delicate roll cast too if there's something right in your crosshairs.
1: One of the funniest things I ever do when I go fly fishing around a pond or a country lake or something is to take a bobber that has a little lip on it and with no hooks and throw it out there and see where the fish are actually coming up and what kind of fish they are, whether they're pan fish or they're bass.
0: It's a good
1: then
0: idea.
1: You know what to throw.
0: Yeah, you do. All kinds of little fun flies to throw. What's the smallest fly you ever tied on and fished with?
1: Oh, Lord. Now you're testing my memory and it's not real good. I really can't remember.
0: I'll take you off the hook. Up in Colorado, this guy said, now look, we're going to be throwing some really small flies here, so don't freak out. The fish will see them. The fish will eat them. And we were on like number 18 and number 20 hooks. These little things that like you could put 100 of them in a thimble.
1: Are you doing this fishing for bait?
0: No. We're catching 16 to about 18 inch rainbow trout on these things.
1: Really?
0: Yeah, that's what those fish were eating. There's a kind of a club, if you will, amongst fly fishermen up in the mountains who chase big trout all the time, the 20-20 club. You catch a 20-inch trout on a number 20 size hook fly, and it just kind of buries up in that little lip, and you just got to bite them gently.
1: Mash that barb.
0: Yeah, I don't know if you could just see the barb on a hook that small. I've actually seen flies tied on number like 24 hooks, and you could put about $200 of them, $200 worth of them in your in the palm of your hand. Yeah.
1: Well, I know it's doing fly fishing and doing it when you really get into it. Boy, you can spend a lot of money.
0: You can, but like I was saying earlier, though, Mike, you don't have to. That's the beauty of it. You know, you don't have to start out in a fancy fly shop looking at the most expensive reels made, because the most expensive reels made are prohibitively expensive. They really are, but they're built differently than the entry-level gear. But the good news is entry-level gear in fly fishing is excellent. It really is these days. You don't have to spend a ton.
1: I'll tell you what, I made a lot of money selling my bone fishing fly rod outfit. You know, they keep their value really good.
0: A lot of them do. Yeah, the rods and the reels. If you take care of them, and make sure the drag system stays good, especially on something you're going to use for bonefish or something like that.
1: You know, that's one of the things I was going to ask you one time about fishing. Do you know anybody in town that does any real repairs or conditioning?
0: There are still a few places. Most of the shops have kind of bailed out. I did a little research on that a couple of weeks ago, and I'll try to dig it up and maybe talk about it later or tomorrow. But I actually did some snooping, and if you make a couple of phone calls to the places you would think have it, if they don't, they'll tell you who still does it.
1: Got you covered. See you later, bud.
0: Yeah, man. Thank you, Mike. Woo! Yeah, I know. I know. I see the clock. I know I'm late, man. I'm sorry. I'm talking about fly fishing, okay? It gets me fired up. Air Ride bikes, that's something else. I really am. I haven't bought one yet. But I think I'm gonna wait a little bit. I want to make sure my son gets off to college and he doesn't do anything crazy before then. But I am in, my intention is to buy one at some point. And when I do, it's going to be bought from Wayne Arrington up at Air Ride Bikes all the way up in Tomball. I don't care what's between me and Tomball. I trust Wayne, and I know that every bike he sells, he makes sure it is ready to go when it leaves the door. It is backed by his warranty, which is very powerful. And one of the bikes he's kind of highlighting, he's got them all. He's got everything from entry-level kids' bikes. He's also got a ton of helmets in there, and he's not going to let you buy a bike without making sure you got a helmet to put on your noggin if you're going to go riding. But everything from something for the kids to ride around the neighborhood, back maybe up to the park or whatever, to something big enough to get you up to the drugstore or the grocery store for a little short run. Or maybe even something if you don't live too terribly far from work, you could commute on your e-bike. And one of the ones he also has three-wheeled e-bikes, by the way, for people whose balance isn't what it used to be, but still want to have that option when you have to go somewhere close to home. The one he's pitching right now, and all the young people really, really like them, and a lot of adults do too, is this Wind One RM7E dirt bike. Oh, you've probably seen or at least heard dirt bikes running around anywhere you've been out in the country, or maybe some vacant lots or easements along bios, whatever. It seems like there's always a dirt bike running up and down the trails. But this one here, because it's an e-bike, doesn't make any noise. 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

0: 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Lucky I didn't push that red button as I was singing the front end of that song. 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Two things I'll get to. I'll talk to JW, and then I'll tell you what I just got from Mojo. JW, what's up, man?
1: Morning.
0: Good morning.
1: I remember when I was on a family vacation back in the 60s, and we were going through California, and there was a Russian River and a little roadside park, and I went over there, and I started throwing chocolate chip cookies in the river.
0: Okay.
1: And rainbow trout were coming up, eating it.
0: Okay.
1: It was amazing.
0: Oh, wow.
1: Totally amazing.
0: So, and you had no rod and reel, no nothing, huh?
1: Nope.
0: Oh.
1: Just breaking them off and throwing them in the water. My dad couldn't believe it. He walked over and looked at it, and they were, I don't know how big they were, but I know they weren't little.
0: I'll be darned.
1: Just thought I'd share that
0: with
1: you.
0: Yeah, that's kind of cool. That really is. You know, that's the kind of thing that people don't, the average person will never experience something like that because they wouldn't even think to waste a perfectly good chocolate chip cookie. But, but, you know, how old were you when this happened?
1: Probably about 14 or 15.
0: Okay, yeah. So you'd eaten enough chocolate chip cookies and you knew you were going to get more. So that's kind of cool. I like that. I'm not going to try to use one for bait, but I still like it.
1: Tell you what, they were coming up after them.
0: Oh, that's crazy. You just never know, huh?
1: Nope, you don't.
0: Thank you, man.
1: You have a blessed day and a better day tomorrow.
0: Oh, you too, man. Thank you a lot, JW. We'll see you. That's pretty cool.
2: Yeah.
0: I've
2: never heard that. Yeah,
0: I've used a lot of stuff for bait, but never a chocolate chip cookie.
2: I wouldn't throw it in there.
0: Wouldn't you? Yeah. Just, and then if somebody came by, I say, yeah, guess what, man? These trout eat chocolate chip cookies. You got chocolate around your mouth. That reminds me back from years ago when I was speaking for Shipley Donuts. Lawrence Shipley was nice enough to offer us and have delivered to us. He asked me, said, do you think the people around the office would like having cookies? Have I told you this story?
2: I don't think so.
0: Are you going to love this? So I was speaking for him at the time, and that's a long story too, but that's not relevant to what we're talking about here. So anyway, he calls me one day, or I was talking to him, whatever, and he said, hey, you think the people in the office would like some donuts? Mm-hmm. Delivered over there, like delivered donuts. Yeah, everybody would love that. Yeah. And from that point forward, for quite some time, actually, he was having one of his people from the Richmond store over there, like Richmond Chimney Rock over there.
2: Mm-hmm.
0: They were delivering 10 dozen assorted donuts and kolaches every morning to our door.
2: Ooh,
0: yeah. Just like Monday through Friday.
2: I was going to say.
0: Yeah, Monday through Friday, but that's okay. That's okay. And the interesting part was that I had several people in the office come up to me and say, hey, man, you're making me gain weight. And I'm looking at them, and they got powdered sugar around their lips. It's like, hey, it's not me making you gain weight. It's not Shipley making you gain weight. It's you picking up those donuts. All you got to do is pass them up. And out of the average 10, or what was it? Yeah, 10 dozen donuts and kolaches by about noon. No mas.
2: Hmm.
0: All gone.
2: I'm thinking Shipley's this morning now.
0: I know, man. Not bad. My little tagline there, and people still, when I talk to them sometimes, they still remember it. It was stop by Shipley anytime. It's on the way to everywhere. And, of course, when Lawrence sold and the other company bought them out, they just kicked me to the curb. So that's fine. Good luck. 713-212-5790. Email me, DougPike@iHeartMedia.com. Good heavens. Are you kidding? Is it already break time? Can I talk to you? I'm going to talk to Rick, and then we'll take a break, and I'll catch whoever that is, the other one. Rick, what's up, man?
3: I'm going to give you a casting story.
0: Come on.
3: My boys, they were small, summer, hot, had on their blue jean cutoffs, no shirts, barefooted, and they was going down the lake to go fishing. And I remember I was watching the Masters.
0: Okay.
3: And They running down to the lake back and forth. I could see them through the window running back and forth, back and forth. They come back. Finally, one of my sons come in and said, "Dad, we got a big cat and we can't get it in. We can't get it." I said, "Well, go out there." I had a boat at the time. I said, "Go out there and boat." I said, "There's a big net out there."
0: Yeah.
3: So they run. I saw them run by and they run back. They come back and they said, "Dad, we need a ladder." And I said, "What do you need a ladder for?" I said, "Well, we're trying to get the cat."
0: Oh, my gosh. I said,
3: "Where's the cat at?" And he said, "Up in a tree."
0: Oh, Lord.
3: Well, what happened was I was walking to the lake, and my neighbor's cat was in the yard, and they chunked a little lure over in front of us, started dragging across the grass, and the cat grabbed it, stripped all the line off, run around the bushes, the mailbox, and went way up in the tree. We had to call the fire department to get him out.
0: Oh, my word. Holy cow. You never know.
3: Well, they caught a cat, all right. I mean, they didn't lie to me. They caught a cat.
0: Oh, my gosh. Oh, my gosh. That's hilarious, man. They did catch him a cat, didn't they?
3: It's funny how you bring up these subjects. You remember stuff you thought you could always, you never would remember again, or you totally forgot about.
0: Oh, yeah. That's hilarious, man. Big cat. Needs a ladder. Thanks, Rick. I'll see you. Adios. Holy cow. All right, we do have to take another little break here. I'll tell you what was on Mojo's back porch when we get back, and then I'll check in with Al and see what's going on with him. On the way out, Black Horse Golf Club. Take 290 to Fry Road or take 99 to Bridgeland. What is it? North Parkway or something like that. Not the first one. Take the second one. There's a Bridgeland South and a Bridgeland North. Take Bridgeland North Parkway back east to Fry Road. And either way, somewhere between 290 and Bridgeland North Parkway, you're going to find, on Fry Road, you're going to find Black Horse Golf Club. And once you get there, it's all easy from there. It's all easy peasy, man. You go in, you check in. 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They're going to make sure you know where the driving range is, make sure you know where the grill is in case you need a little something to fill your belly before you go out. It's a fantastic place. Two golf courses. The North Course, still daily fee as always. South Course is private. And there's a lot of work going on up there. Not that it messes up the golf. I played there just this past Monday. Well, yeah, this past Monday I played there. And the course was in great shape. I wasn't surprised at all because I know Craig Hicks, the GM, and I know he runs a good tight ship and makes sure that place stays as pristine as it can be under any conditions. You're going to love playing there. If you're on the northwest side of town and you're thinking about membership, check into what you get with the Black Horse membership, because not only do you get access to those two courses, but you also get access to Golf Club of Houston's two courses and Black Hawk Country Club in Richmond. 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
5: Drivers, be aware of an ongoing accident blocking the three right lanes on eastbound Katy Freeway at Houston Avenue. And we have some road construction on the east side to look out for. That's closing down eastbound Highway 225 between East Boulevard and Miller Cutoff Road. I'm Carson Parnell in the 24-hour Traffic Center.
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0: 7:52 on Sports Talk 790, the Doug Pike Show. Thank you for waiting, Alan. I'm going to push this button, and magically there you are. What's up, Alan?
1: Good morning.
0: Morning.
1: It's been a long time since I've called into a talk show, probably since Alvin Van Black. But
0: oh, wow. Holy cow.
1: Your fly fishing piqued my interest this morning. I haven't turned it on. I've been fooling with fly fishing since my early to mid-20s. I'm 68 now.
0: Okay.
1: I've collected all kind of fishing gear and fly tying, paraphernalia, hooks, wires, and hackles, and crystal flash.
0: Oh, gosh, yeah. Oh, when you get into it, you can't get out of it, can you?
1: Well, I can't see good anymore.
0: Right, I understand.
1: I've got a lot on my plate, and I'm not looking to sell any of it.
0: Yeah.
1: I got too much to even put a dollar value on it.
0: Right, I understand.
1: It's so much for me to even calculate, and I don't want somebody to just want to give me nothing for it. But
0: I understand.
1: I heard there's a national group out there, nonprofit organization that benefits our veterans who served, and they dedicate their time to taking these people fishing and teaching them fly tying. And I'm interested if anybody knows this organization. They have a local chapter, and I think they're out of Conroe, but I would like to leave my name and email address if anybody knows and could have someone from that organization reach out to me through email. I don't want people calling me that I don't know.
0: Oh, sure. I understand that. I've got a couple of sources I can go to, and I'm not sure about the one in Conroe, but I know who runs a similar program, the local chapter down this way, and I'll get in touch with her, and we'll find a good home for that stuff. Is it more freshwater or saltwater?
1: I've got heavyweight, 10-weight saltwater. I've got all the way down to panfish.
0: Man.
1: Everything.
0: Yeah, I'm gonna start a new organization called Doug Pike Refurbishes His Inventory.
1: Well,
0: I'm not gonna take anything. I don't want so much as a hook from you. I would much rather see all that stuff go to veterans. I promise you. And I might throw in a few boxes myself just to get them out of my garage and tell my wife I've started that project.
1: I've got so much stuff. I want to keep some personal flies that I tied.
0: Well, absolutely.
1: Couple of my favorite rods, but you know, I've got everything from Orvis to Scientific Angler to I got an old bamboo rod that's antique that's going to go just for historical purposes.
0: Yeah, you got me on that one. I don't have any bamboo. That's cool.
1: And it's probably not worth anything, but it's a conversation piece.
0: Yeah, it's worth something to you.
1: Go back.
0: Tell you what. I will get Triple E to get your contact information, and I'll make a couple of phone calls probably today to start the ball rolling, and we'll see what we can do about getting some of that gear in the hands of some people who are serving our country.
1: Well, I know that there was some – down at the fishing show, there's always a group they were a fly fishing group, and – yeah, I just want to make sure they're dedicated to everything going to veterans,
0: not just
1: people who are interested in fly fishing.
0: No, I 100% agree with you, Alan, and I'm going to make sure that the person I'm going to call, I trust 100% to give me good information, and if their organization is the one that can do this, then I would give them everything I've got that I wanted to give away, for sure.
1: Yeah.
0: All right.
1: Okay. Hey, well, put me with your guy and let me give you my
0: absolutely
1: email. Okay.
0: Yes, sir.
1: And, I've enjoyed listening to you and your stories this morning.
0: Well, thank you very much. I appreciate that. I'm full of stories, if nothing else.
1: Yeah.
0: You and I have been around about the same amount of time. I guess you got some good stories, too. Feel free to call back and share them, will you?
1: You know, I'm going to listen to you more.
0: Thank you.
1: I've just recently started tuning in to 790 because it's the only thing I can hear the Astros on.
0: Yeah.
1: I'm driving to Livingston this morning, and I put on 790, and you started talking fly fishing, and my brain about all this stuff.
0: I had you hooked, didn't I?
1: I just needed to the right organization.
0: All right. I'll get it. I'll get that done for you. I'm going to put you on hold, Alan. I'm going to go to this break at the top of the hour, and Triple E will jump back on and take care of you. All righty. He's got you. Here we go. 1, 2, 3. Oh, yeah. He's got you. All right. On the way out, I'm going to tell you again about Midway Meat Market. I'm catching up because, I've been needing to talk about them more and more, and I'm going to keep doing it. This is the, if you don't know, I kind of talk about Shooter's Corner as an old school gun store. And if you don't know what that's like, close your eyes, go in there, inhale, and you'll smell what a gun store smells like. If you go out to Katy and go into Midway Meat Market and walk in and close your eyes and do that, you're going to smell cheeseburger. You're going to smell 25 flavors of premium sausage. You're going to smell beef, chicken, and pork fresh sitting back in a counter. You're going to smell all kinds of grab-and-go snacks. I don't know what I've even mentioned. There's just so much. Cheeses, spices, rubs, all of that stuff. And that's the same smell it had 57 years ago when Herman Meyer opened the doors. It's still the same today. There's no reason to change something that's not broken. Have they been modernized? Of course. You've got tap to pay now. They have a nice website to look at. But the country feel, the friendliness you'll feel when you walk in that door and somebody turns and looks you in the eye and says, "Welcome to Midway," they mean that. Most of the employees out there have been there for years, if not a decade or two. It's a good place to work, and it's a good place to buy all your meat products. And it's relatively close to home. You go out I-10, go under 99, and the very next exit, right there on the other side from Katy Mills Mall, is Old Highway 90. You jump off there, go into town, and the second light is going to be at a strip shopping center, and Midway Meat Market is and always has been for 57 years at the far end of that particular strip center. Walk in there, stack up everything you want to take home to eat for the next couple of weeks. They do boxes on the first 10 days of the month or so. There's a pork box, a chicken box, a premium meat box, all these different boxes of stuff that is cut fresh and then frozen so you can take it home and pull out what you want to eat on a day-to-day basis for the next 3 weeks, month or so, whatever. It's a very generous box at a very good price. 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
0: All right, 803 on Sports Talk 790. Hang on, I've got to do something real quick. Yeah, that's what I need. And I need to go this way. Stand by, because... I'm going to do it right here, live on the radio, because that's how I roll. Triple E. Let me put my glasses on. I'm giving Triple E Cliff Webb's number. And, okay, you ready? And I'm not going to give the whole thing. Don't worry. He wouldn't care. Heck, he's a fishing guide. He'd love it. 361-949. And then this... You looking in the camera now? One of those? Say when.
5: Got it.
0: And then a 7. And then one of these.
5: Turn it a little more to your left a little more, Doug. Okay, yeah. All right.
0: And then another 7.
5: Okay, all right.
0: Try that and see if Cliff answers.
5: Okay.
0: Holy cow. I thought that was going to be easy. It was so complicated. This is... Gentle reminder, this is live radio. We do what we can, when we can, how we can. 713-212-5790. I'm going to get Cliff on the phone, though. I want to find out what's going on down there. I tell myself every spring, about middle of March or so, that as soon as I hear that they're catching fish down there, I'm going to go catch them. I'm going to set some days aside. And then this happened, and then that happened, and then everything happened, and now here we are on June the 13th. There he is right there. Hey, Cliff, what's going on, man?
6: Hey, Doug, what are you up to, buddy?
0: You know, up to not being down there yet this year.
6: You haven't missed it. The surf's been rough, and it's just now getting surf time, you know. But the good thing is, Doug, we had that Sargasso week this year, so that usually means we got some big trout. And we had one day that we're able to fish. It was calm enough, but right now, you know, we got the seas are up and the surf's good. That's the good thing.
0: Yep. Yeah, well, you're not surfing now.
6: Oh, by the way, we thought my buddy. Oh yeah, I surfed with the grandkids yesterday and the day before. But I was so funny because one of my guys I fished with the other day says, "Yeah, I saw old dog get out fishing the other day at Surfside." I said, "That's awesome, man! That's so cool."
0: He and I had lunch. 2 weeks ago, I guess it was now, with another good friend of ours, a guy named Rick Stovall, who repped a bunch of hunting. Optics and guns and whatnot, lines is in that capacity. And we knew him very well. He knew us. We traveled a lot together and had a lot of fun.
6: That's good.
0: Great catching up. Yeah. So what is going on down there? No fish
6: yet? Man, fishing's off the chart. It's incredible. Our bay fishing, I've been fishing the bay a lot, Doug. And what's so amazing is how healthy our bay system is right now. And I think a lot of it is to do with that 10 inches of rain we had and Packery Channel opening up and filtering things out. And just like the last 2 days, we're wade fishing for big trout and just walking across acres of drum up in the flats and redfish, you know. I mean, you know, just as far as you can see, drum. Oh, so when you have a lot of drum, it's a healthy system. Mm-hmm. And the fish pattern now is, as it's getting hot in the mornings, these fish are pulling up on white sand because the air is cooling down at night and the white sand is cooler. Mm-hmm. And we're seeing these big old black logs just cruising across the sand. Gosh. It is, you know, that's your kind of fishing.
0: Oh, come on.
6: Yeah, but we've been catching, you know, 50, 60 fish a day on a slow day, you know.
0: And then on
6: a good day, so it's really good. Didn't have a monster this week. I had one last week. I had an 8 and, you know, a couple of 7s. But this week, it seems like they're snobbing me. I've had some 4s and 5s, but they're really big ones. They follow the topwater right to you and just stop right in front of you and swim off.
0: I hate that so much.
6: Don't you?
0: Shame on you, fish.
6: Yeah. But I heard a great shark story I got to share with you. One of my guys, Mark was waiting over there, and I guess he was a Matador or something. This big bull shark was outside of him fishing, you know, just kind of doing weird stuff. And all of a sudden that thing turned and just rammed him right in the belly, knocked him down.
0: God.
6: Didn't bite him, but knocked him down where it bruised him really bad. But I was just thinking, Doug, you think that thing was chasing another fish or just
0: trying
6: to knock him out of the area?
0: Probably.
6: I don't know. But Thank God he didn't have his mouth open, is all I can say.
0: I don't think they're territorial enough or smart enough to bump you and try to run you out of their territory. Okay. I think it must have been chasing something. That'd be my guess, especially, and just he got in the way.
6: It's gotten away.
0: I saw a story just 2 days ago down at Navarre Beach near Pensacola, and it looked like a scene from Jaws. There was a really big hammerhead up in, like, knee-deep water, okay, maybe thigh-deep, and it's got the dorsal out and the tail out, and people are screaming and hollering. It's like a scene from Jaws, you know, and all that all that shark was doing is looking for a stingray. Just something to eat for lunch, but everybody's trying to run and splash and splash and run and just causing all kinds of commotion. And the only people who really, I think, did the right thing under the circumstances, there were four or five people a little farther out than where the shark was actually. They were in true waist deep water and they just kind of huddled up a little bit and just stood their ground. The shark just moved right on through, never even noticed them.
6: Yeah. But looking for stingray. Well, they're not hunting people. They're hunting people. There wouldn't be much of us.
0: Isn't that the truth?
6: Yeah. It's all good.
0: Just watch one go under the surface every couple of minutes.
6: But it's good. I think about you, too, the last few days, because I know how much you like. You and I love to fish topwater, and that topwater bite's been stupid. Oh. But the color change, Doug, is so crazy down here. In May to April, it's all about, I call it the traffic cone, it's about orange and gold, and gold. Well, they got off orange and gold. Now it's pink and silver and bone and silver. It's weird how, you catch twice as many as you throw the right color. So color does make a difference. People tell me they see something because, man, you switch colors right now and it is game on.
0: Have you ever thrown black up in that shallow water? I like it. I like it a little bit for deeper water because everything, if you're underwater and you look up, the dark, all you're going to see is a dark shape anyway. You can't see color. It's so backlit. But, I just wondered whether that still works.
6: Oh, yes, man. It's so funny you say that because a long time ago, Paul Brown made me some black corkies. I still got them. And then I think it was Doug or Low Oldham or somebody came out with that Double D Black, and I've got some of those. And, man, sometime in deep water, those things just hose them. It's incredible. You know, when you're fishing over deep rock that's 4 or 5 foot and you're cranking over the top of it, they just come up and eat it.
0: I threw those over at Hackberry, and we were fishing top waters in 7 or 8 feet of water, and those fish would come up and just smoke those things.
6: That's a good bite, isn't it?
0: Golly. So the surf, back to the surf now, okay?
6: Okay, yes.
0: Tell me when that's going to start.
6: It's just as soon as we got a little low right now, you know, down there. So we got some big swell right now. You know, surf's good. But the fish are there. The bait is incredible in the surf. But it's so rough. It's just hard to pattern. The good thing is when it gets calm down here, you can see the fish. You know how it is. You walk down the bar and you see those big old toes coming down the bar and you side cast them, you know. But it's coming. And, you know, they canceled my shoulder surgery. I was supposed to have it Monday.
0: I wondered about that. Shoulder. Yeah, you're talking about fishing and surfing.
6: You know, and then all of a sudden they can't. The insurance guy says, Edna says, well, you hadn't had physical therapy yet. Well, you know, I'm bone on bone. There's no physical therapy. I go through 6 weeks of physical therapy to get my surgery. So guess what? I'm fishing the surf.
0: No kidding.
6: I'll be around. You'll have to come down and fish with me, man. It'd be awesome.
0: Hey, another question. How much rain did y'all get from that last system that came through?
6: Over 2 weeks, we had 10 inches.
0: Oh, wow.
6: And, man, what a difference down here in our land. Like, the King Ranch and Kennedy Ranch is green again.
0: I'm sure.
6: It made it in a crab hatch. So this is what's so cool. Every time we have a big rain like this, little crabs hatch out, and the redfish are off the chart. If you ever want to throw a spoon right now, this is your time.
0: Cow.
6: They are spanking it. The redfish are spanking a gold spoon right now because all the baby crabs. It's really good.
0: How about Lake Corpus Christi? Did y'all get any water in there significant?
6: This is so sad. You know, the weather lady really put it in perspective. So it went from 10% to 13%. And then the city council go, well, we can just slow down on desalination plan. They cancel some of their plans. And the weatherman takes $13 out in $1 bill and said, this is 13% and this is $100. This is 100%. It's just ridiculous. And we're just not getting anywhere, Doug. So we'll see what happens. We need a bunch of rain.
0: You're probably going to get some over the next few days. It looks like this little system down in Campeche is going to just crawl up the coast, and they're talking about several inches of rain, so who knows?
6: Hey, bring it on, buddy. Bring it on.
0: Yeah, just let it stop at Victoria. Okay, we don't need a ton of water up here.
6: Yeah, you don't got. My son lives in Houston. He said he's been getting dumped on.
0: Yeah, you know, you my can have it son, all, he man. Said.
6: Well, I don't mind the mosquitoes if we can fill the lake up. No problem.
0: Yeah, isn't that the truth? Hey, man, watch for a day when I might be able to, a day or two when I might be able to come down there and hang out with you now that I know you're not getting your surgery for a while.
6: Yeah.
0: Absolutely. Well,
6: I'm going to call you when it gets right, Doug.
0: Oh, please.
6: I look at that app called Magic Seaweed, and when I see those seas 1 to 2 feet, yeah. Katie bar the door, we're going to the surf, and I'll let you know when I get on them so you can come down and hopefully bring that boy yours.
0: Please do. Yeah, if he's not off gallivanting all around. If I can catch him long enough, I'll throw him in my car and bring him down. All right, man. Cliff, deal. Always a pleasure. Somebody, you're guiding, obviously, right now. What's the number they can find you at?
6: Okay, I'm at area code 361-949-0707. Appreciate you having me on, Doug. Good to talk to you, buddy.
0: Always, man. Anytime, Cliff. Thanks, buddy. Adios.
6: Thank you.
0: You bet. That's Cliff Webb, in case you didn't realize that. He and I go so far back, man. So far back. Even I'd fished a few times with him before that one trip that changed everything. That changed everything for him and for me. And I'd gotten to know him pretty well, and that's why I trusted him enough to hustle through a Sunday column I had to finish before I could go down there and fish with him in late January a million years ago. And I still contend that we had probably the best 2 hours or so of Baffin Bay fishing ever recorded. We ended up with, Triple E, no kidding, man. When I wrote that story, I was going to call him and let him know it was in the paper. And this is back in the 90s. Mm-hmm. And I got a busy signal. And I kept calling and I kept getting busy signals. And he finally answered at like 3 or 3:30 in the afternoon. And I said, man, what's going on down there? He said, my phone has not stopped ringing since like before daylight this morning. I'm already completely booked all the way through June. And I've given off to other guide friends of mine as many trips as I've booked for myself. We caught, I don't know, a bajillion giant trout, legitimately in a couple of hours, because it was either foggy or drizzling the whole time we're out there. It's chilly. It's just nasty. There's nobody on the water. The only boat we saw or heard, actually, I think it was in the fog. Or no, we saw this guy, was a crab boat, just some old crabber out there in Baffin Bay doing his thing. And we were on about 10 acres of solid giant trout on a flat down there, catching them on top waters. And sometimes it would be so foggy, you could just throw your lure and it would disappear out there. And you just kind of, you can hear it out there, just tick, chick, chick, chick like that. And then you just hear this, and then the line comes tight. And it's then like, it's, oh, yep, here we go.
7: Got some.
0: The very first fish I caught that morning, or that afternoon, I went down in the afternoon. The first one I caught came up kind of boat side, and Cliff reached down to grab it. And he's got meat hook hands, okay? He's a big-handed guy. And he reached his hands across the back of that fish, and he couldn't grab it with one hand without putting another hand under it. That's how wide that fish's body was. They were eating big stuff. They were eating, like, foot-long mullet and stuff like that up there. It was crazy. We caught 5 over 30 inches. The last one, when Cliff said, okay, we're going to stop on that one because we got to get out of here. We'll never get back. This is like in the very infancy of GPS and whatnot, and we were lucky to have gotten down there. But that fish was 32 and a quarter and just fat as a football. Yeah, it was a beast, man. I'm late, huh? I told myself I wasn't going to tell that story, but that's he and I just, man, we've been fast friends ever since, and I've taken my son down there with him a few times. And I'm going to do it again this summer. I am. When he says it's right, you can just count on you or Frankie or whoever's in charge. Mm-hmm. Is going to be counting on doing a best of for a couple of days. I might just call you when I get to Corpus Christi, too. I don't want to waste any time. Timber Creek Golf Club. Timber Creek's been there on FM 2351 in Friendswood for the better part of 30 years now, I think. Maybe 25. Somewhere in there. It was right around the turn of the century, I believe, that they opened up down there. Could have been a little bit longer. I'm not sure. One thing I do know is they got 27 great, fun golf holes on the property. They're not wide open, but they're not constrictive either. You can free swing it down there and have a lot of fun and not get in any trouble. But you also can not have to worry about too many bunkers, not have to worry about too much water. there's just, it's just a very fun, pleasant place to play golf. Spend a little time on the range before you go out. Spend a little time on the putting green. I got a really big practice putting green. And if you're not satisfied with what you're getting there, go talk to the teaching staff and see if they can help you a little bit. 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
7: Drivers, be aware of an ongoing accident blocking the three right lanes on eastbound Gady Freeway at Houston Avenue. And we have some road construction on the east side to look out for. That's closing down eastbound Highway 225 between East Boulevard and Miller Cutoff Road. I'm Carson Parnell in the 24-hour Traffic Center.
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2: The News Radio 740 forecast today calls for a mixture of sun and clouds and a high of 92.
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0: 8:25 on Sports Talk 790. I want to jump on and on the phones here. I promise, Mojo, I promise I'm going to get to what was on your back porch. But Alan's been holding a long time. I want to get him on the line. Alan, what's up, man?
1: Hey, good morning, Doug.
0: Good morning. Thanks for waiting.
1: My pleasure. Three things real quick. First of all, if you're over 60, like I am, and you go down to the Texas City Dykes, please wear some golf shoes because them big granite rocks down there are very, very slippery and very dangerous.
0: Yes, they are.
1: You get seriously hurt down there. I mean, I learned that last week. Thank God I didn't land on the ground, but it was, I was
0: sure.
1: I shouldn't even be up here. So just anybody that's 50 or above.
0: How about just anybody?
1: Just be safe. Yeah.
0: It doesn't take much.
1: Them rocks are slippery.
0: Yes, they are.
1: And they have no mercy if you fall.
0: They don't care how old you are either. I promise.
1: No, they don't. You can have a good time. Just got to use some wisdom.
0: Yeah. That works.
1: So real quick, I went down to Shooter's Corner. I did a two-for-one thing. I thought, well, if I'm going to be down there fishing, I might as well buy a gun on the way back home.
0: You might as well.
1: So that's what I did. So I got the best of both worlds, right?
0: Yes, you did.
1: So I got a 20-gauge, which I don't own a 20-gauge. But I'm wondering, I forgot what they told me. On a shotgun, you can't shoot slugs and shot out of the same end without changing the tube.
0: Yeah,
1: Why is that?
0: Well, if you put too tight a choke tube in there, it may be too constrictive to get that slug out of the barrel. You got to just call back down there and ask them if that's true to the gun you bought too. Depending on what you bought. I had a 20 gauge down there on consignment. Did you buy it new or pre-owned?
1: No, it was a Magnum. It's a 20 gauge. It's called the Magnum or Maverick.
0: Maverick.
1: Me.
0: Okay.
1: 20 gauge Maverick. It's a 22 inch.
0: Interesting.
1: Gun, kind of a just carry in the woods home defense
0: sure.
1: kind of gun.
0: Yeah. Well, that'll serve both purposes.
1: You know, it's a pump. And,
0: okay.
1: But I was. I bought some number threes
0: mm-hmm.
1: Or number fours, and then
0: I bought
1: some slugs for it.
0: Okay. Why the slug? Is that what you're thinking about using at home? Or for deer hunting?
1: I think they're cool looking. That's why.
0: Yeah, they are cool.
1: But when I go to my property in East Texas, I do have a lot of hogs out there and some rattlesnakes. So I'm, kind of whatever.

0: Yeah, right? It's just a utility gun is what it is. It's a tool.
1: Exactly.
0: And that's exactly what it is, and you're using it as a tool, and there's a lot of different ways to swing a hammer. Yeah.
1: But I will say, everything you said about Shooter's Corner, JTK, I guess he's the owner,
0: yeah,
1: right?
0: Yeah.
1: You know, well, his dad, was gracious enough.
0: His dad, Jerry, started the store, and Jay is his son, and Jay is great.
1: Jerry.
0: Yeah, Jerry started.
1: Jerry, yeah. Mm-hmm. So me and a friend of mine, we're sitting in there, like you said, in the big brown comfy chair.
0: Yep.
1: just yapping away, right? It is like a museum, unbelievably.
0: Yeah.
1: And he was gracious enough. He was walking around. He came by and introduced himself. And then he took me and my friend around the whole store.
0: Oh, man.
1: And any question we asked, he showed us old photos.
0: Wow.
1: He told us about the guns on the wall. Oh, I mean, wow. I was like, it was like a personal tour from him. I was really gracious. I wrote to him, you know, for giving up his time to just give us a history lesson here.
0: That's how they operated their store since Jerry opened it 45 years ago or whatever.
1: And, you know, he was talking about Bill Carter and how him and Bill became friends, and it was incredible. I mean, I was blown away, and I was honored to be able to go by there and hang out and buy a gun, and I'm going to go buy some more.
0: That's a great story.
1: Because they're really, really a great place.
0: Well, I'm glad to hear from you, man. I'm sure I'm going to get Triple E to pull that for us, and I'll send that down to Jerry. He'll be very happy to hear this.
1: Yeah. Like I said, it was a really nice time we had with them down there. So anyway, but I was just, the main thing I called for, I was curious about, you know, what can be shot through a shotgun, considering if you, you know, I hate to have to change the choke tube out every time I want to shoot something different, but if that's what I got to do, that's what I got to do.
0: If you'll just get over your fondness of slugs and shift over and maybe shoot buckshot or birdshot or snake shot or whatever, then you don't have to worry about
1: that's exactly what I was saying. I bought them number fours,
0: yeah,
1: and I thought, this is really good enough for what I'm really doing. I just thought the slugs were kind of cool looking, and I'm gonna shoot at targets, like, see what they do, you know.
0: Yeah, oh yeah, they'll punch a hole. You can use sheet of plywood for a target, and you'll still know where it hit, I promise.
1: So a shotgun with a barrel of 22-inch length.
0: Yeah.
1: What's the distance on that? 30 yards?
0: I wouldn't try to do much more than that with it, really.
1: No. I'm just curious how you know.
0: And again, it comes down to the come down to the choke tube too.
1: Exactly. So okay.
0: All right.
1: Well, I'll let you run. I just wanted to throw that out there.
0: Sure.
1: I appreciate it.
0: All right. Thanks, Alan. We'll see you, man. What a great call. I keep telling you. Guess what I just picked up in my hand to go to this break? Shooter's Corner. I think I'll let Alan speak for him. What he said is absolutely true. If Jerry TK or JTK is in that store and you're new to the store, you're probably going to end up getting a little tour just like Alan did. It's an old school gun store. I talked about that when I was talking about Midway earlier. If you've never been in an old-school gun store, if you've always bought your guns where they also sell basketballs and tennis rackets and tennis shoes and all of that, golf clubs, then maybe go into Shooter's Corner, like I said, and just close your eyes when you walk in the door and then just inhale just through your nose so you can get that smell. And if you're a shooter at all, you'll recognize some of those smells. If you're not a shooter, just imprint that on your brain and remember it. Remember it as something welcoming, something useful, something you're going to be in a place where any question you ask is going to be answered by someone who really knows what they're talking about. And you're going to be able to get your guns, your ammo, your optics, your reloading supplies, eyewear, ear protection. It's all there at Shooter's Corner, just like Alan was saying. I've been talking about them for the better part of, I don't know, 20 years now, I would bet, maybe more. And I'm going to continue as long as they'll let me do it. Palmer Highway at 29th Street in Texas City. What Alan did was great. That was a great full trip. He got a lot of mileage out of that one trip down south. You can do the same thing. TheShootersCornerTX.com is the website. 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

0: 8:34 on Sports Talk 790. That was a quick break. Holy cow. You never know around here. I think some of it, and Triple E was explaining this to me, there have been some marketing efforts made while we've got the World Cup here. And so we've got to get in all their spots. And, hey, we welcome one and all. I've actually got an opportunity opening up in a couple of months over on 50 Plus for a presenting sponsorship. There's going to be room for a new one thanks to a budget cut for one of my best sponsors. It's a long story. I'll probably talk about it on 50 Plus. But if you're interested in anything like that or in being a part of this show, I'm happy to help you. You don't have to go through anyone else. You deal with me, and that's it. Just me, you, and whatever you want to do to promote your business. All you got to do is email me, DougPike@iHeartMedia.com. Okay, I'll let Triple E deal with what he's dealing with right now. And while I'm doing that, I'll go back to that hammerhead story from Florida, because it was so fascinating to me, and to see people just frozen in their tracks. You can tell who's accustomed to being in the water and who's not, who's accustomed to being in the presence of sharks and who's not. And most people in the water aren't accustomed to that. They really aren't. There's no reason for them to be. They haven't been in the water much at all. And to see a 8 to 12 foot shark cruising out there when your thighs aren't even wet, right next to you, that would be quite intimidating. But if you know what kind of shark it is, if you can identify by the dorsal and the tail, which is pretty easy with a hammerhead, it's a beautiful, beautiful shapes. A bull shark is a little more grumpy, a little more spontaneous with its reaction to stuff. I feel like a hammerhead is just a very methodical, very patient predator. That's not, just like Cliff Webb said, they're not looking for us. If they were, there wouldn't be any of us in the water. There'd just be horrible accidents every day. I've never seen one inshore that close here in Texas. I'm sure they cruise the beachfront down there along Padre Island at night and come up in there very shallow, but I haven't been down there to see it. It's just a fascinating animal. It really is. It's my favorite shark. There's no question about it. It's my favorite shark. Far, far more than great whites. Great whites are a totally different animal. When they get really, really big, they're just like garbage cans, really. They're the street sweepers of the ocean. If a whale dies, either that carcass just rots and creates a stinky mess, or two or three dozen white sharks find it and devour it and make it go away. The hammerhead, just so cool. Oh, my gosh. Fun fact about hammerheads, they cruise out deep in the winter, 8,800 feet or so, and feed on the flounder that are out there to spawn. And I recall a story from years ago. I may have written about it. I may not have. But about a diver who was out there in that much water over the winter, working on a rig or something like that, and seeing and hearing a hammerhead cruising along the bottom in about that much water, about 80 or 100 feet, and hearing it occasionally clacking its big jaws together, just that pop sound like that. And that popping sound, that sudden, sharp popping sound, would make the flounder out there just kind of shudder. And when they shuddered, they kicked up a little sand, which revealed their positions. And if one of those little puffs of sand came up anywhere near that hammerhead, it went over there, it rooted that thing out of the sand, and as the flounder tried to get away, most of the time it didn't. I don't know if he ever actually saw that shark catch one of the flounder, but it's a very cool story. Speaking of fun facts to know and tell, sharks, the shark in Jaws, this will be interesting to you. You're very familiar, I'm sure, with the movie Jaws, right, Triple E?
1: I am indeed.
0: Do you know how long it is into the movie before the shark even makes an appearance?
1: What would you say? I'd say about runtime 45 minutes.
0: No. An hour? Damn. An hour and 21 minutes before anybody sees the shark. But what they hear all the way up to there is dun dun And it found out about that too. So when John Williams, a composer of that music, played those two notes for the first time to Steven Spielberg, just an alternating E and F is all it is, Spielberg thought it was a joke. So you got to be kidding me. That's messed up. Well, the total revenue generated by that Jaws joke, the whole franchise at this point is something like $130 million. So the joke's on everybody who thought that was, well, at least on Spielberg for at first thinking that was some kind of a joke. And I'm sure Williams is going, no, man, I worked on this all night long. I boiled it down to this. That's it right there. EF, EF. Mm-hmm. It just sends chills down your spine. Have you ever been in the water or at least like even in a boat and seen a shark?
1: I have not, no.
0: Mm-mm. Yeah, as a surfer and a diver, I've seen sharks under both circumstances. And most of the time, not every time, because there have been incidents where people have been bitten, but most of the time, they're not interested in you. And even, I mean, even out on the West Coast where these guys are surfing in wetsuits, mm-hmm, and making themselves look like a seal.
1: Yeah, making you look like you're
0: dopey. You know, if I had to surf on the West Coast, which I wouldn't because the water's just too stupid cold and there are a lot of really nice warm water breaks around the world. But if I did, I would be in a chartreuse wetsuit with those little tassels like on little girls' bicycle handlebars.
1: Oh, yeah.
0: They'd be hanging all over my board, man. And it's like, no, I am not a seal. Get away from me, shark. I don't want any part of you. Diving, I've run into a couple of them too. And they're curious. Mm-hmm. But as long as you don't look like a victim, you're probably not going to become a victim, if that makes any sense.
1: Yeah.
0: And just carry something that you can knock them in the nose with.
1: Yeah,
0: and
1: poke them with, poke them in, yeah.
0: Yeah, I don't want to get that close. You know, I don't want to get so close that I have to use my weapon that I brought to get rid of a shark, whatever that weapon may be. It's fun though. They're fascinating animals. I saw a lot of them. I saw a lot of hammerheads, actually. Not a lot, but I've probably seen 8 or 10 on trips down to Southeast Florida. Mm. Wade fishing the flats. I'll never forget one day when a woman guide down there, I can't remember her name, but she was a very good fisherman. And we're wading across this flat, and I look up and I see this hammerhead. I know the shapes of the dorsal and the tail. And that shark is maybe 200 yards from us at this point. And I just kind of casually commented to her. I said, look, oh, there's a big old hammerhead over there. I hope he doesn't come over here where we are. Because the boat, we're out and we're wading in about 5 feet water. And the boat is another 200 yards in the other direction.
1: Ah.
0: And she said, well, actually, if that shark wants to get off of this flat, it's going to have to go past us to get to the deeper water.
1: Mm, okay.
0: And I said, you didn't have to tell me that.
1: I said, yeah, you didn't have to say that.
0: You just could have kept that to yourself. I'd have been a lot better off. But turns out that same shark had been up there eating snook off that flat for several days. And that guy, she was fit to be tied about that darn shark being back up there trying to eat her snook again. It was interesting. That just goes to show it. She was so comfortable around this fish and he's been up here eating snook, realizing just same as those people in the beachfront over there at Navarre on the west coast of Florida could have known that shark is in there just looking for stingrays.
1: No.
0: They're not trying to feed on people. That's the last thing they want. I'm sure we're taste terrible.
1: Bitter.
0: yeah, just nasty. All right, any of that. That's enough of that. Okay, I got that taken care of. I got that taken care of. It's time for another break, isn't it? Holy cow. This morning is going fast, man. It really is. I'm going to tee up Midway again. I'm going to make sure everybody who's listening to this show knows where Midway is. I had somebody call me the other day and said, not call me, but email. I said, hey, man, you said Midway was off I-10 at the first Katy exit, but just where exactly is that? I was like, dude. Just put it into your GPS. If you can't figure out the first exit past 99 on I-10, where the sign says Katy Old 90, I believe is what it says, or Downtown Katy Old 90. something like that. If you can't figure out that, you shouldn't be driving. Do you agree? Where'd you go, Triple E? Oh, man. Oh, okay. Oh, okay.
1: I didn't know you were talking to me.
0: Well, yeah. I was talking to everybody, I guess.
1: Yeah, I got you.
0: In any event, Midway Meat Market is at that exit and then a couple of miles down the road. First Katy exit, just past 99, and it'll take you right into not to downtown. That's another block or two north. But nonetheless, it'll take you right straight through town. And that shopping center you'll see on the left, just a strip shopping center. There's not room for anything else in there. But 57 years ago, that's when Midway Meat Market moved into the space at the far end of that shopping center. They're still there today. Trish is still running that store like her father started it 57 years ago. And they take great pride in maintaining that friendly, welcoming atmosphere. It's not a huge place. It's not like walking into a giant box store. It's just an old country meat market that originally was built to serve probably just, I bet, 1,000 residents, maybe, if that, of Katy. Now there's a lot of people moving in out there, a lot of people around there, and they still take the same patient care of everybody who walks through those doors. 2 dozen flavors, 25 flavors, actually, of premium smoked sausage, beef, chicken, and pork. They'll cut it however you want. They got butchers in there every day. They're open from 8 a.m. to 7 p.m. every single day of the week. And they've got a lunch counter where you can get a delicious barbecue meal or maybe one of the cheeseburgers. That's my preference. I kind of like those. I'm not supposed to eat the fries, but because they taste the way they taste, I do eat at least many, if not most, of the fries. I leave some behind just so I don't feel guilty, but it's not easy to do. Open 8 a.m. to 7 p.m. every day of the week. 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And then if you're continuing on west, you can just drive out another mile or two to the high school, take a left, and you can cut yourself right back up to I-10 that way. 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
3: We have some road construction on the east side to look out for. Closing down eastbound Highway 225 between East Boulevard and Miller Cutoff Road, causing a 5-minute delay. And some road construction has the two left lanes closed on northbound West End Houston Tollway between Highway 290 and Philippine. I'm Carson Parnell in the 24-hour traffic center.
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0: If you have not yet registered and become a member of CCA so that you can participate in the Star Tournament, you might want to think about doing that. Never mind, I don't even have to tell you about the great things that they do for conservation around here. Coastal Resources started a long, long time ago right here in Texas. And to this day, even though they're a national organization right now, every dollar raised in Texas stays in Texas. And CCA has used the money they've raised in this great state of ours for some amazing projects in restoring and conserving and enhancing our coastal resources. 50 years of it next year. 50 years. I was over there as an editor of Tide Magazine for 10 years and just watched them very patiently, very purposefully fight for all the great things that are going on in coastal fishing these days. Star Tournament's up and running. Go check the leaderboard if you want to and see what kind of prizes you can win. Up to the grand prize, and there's five of these, is a truck, boat, motor, and trailer package that's worth a whole lot of money. And then the second five big prizes just exclude the truck. It's still a boat, motor, and trailer. And then fast forwarding to the kids, because that's very important to me and to most of you, I'm sure. Scholarships for the kids in all sorts of categories. And even so long as your child finishes on the leaderboard in fifth place, there's still a nice little check of money for the scholarship fund for that child. The grand prize scholarships, the winners in those scholarship divisions, I believe it's $30,000. That's a lot of money toward college. That's a whole lot of money that a lot of us don't have just lying around. CCATexas.org. Becoming a member puts you in a very select group of people who truly care about keeping these resources for our kids and grandkids. Entering STAR shows you just care about the kids just as much more. And even if you don't go fishing, the STAR tournament entry for the kids, I think, is only like $10. And that puts them in a drawing for prizes, for scholarships. 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
23: The Astros outslugged the Royals in their series opener. Yordan Alvarez, a two-run bomb and a grand slam in the first inning.
1: Longhorns baseball takes on Georgia in their College World Series opener tonight from Omaha. Team USA dominates Paraguay in their World Cup opener. Villar and Balogun a pair of goals. Spurs return home to face the Knicks tonight. Game 5 of the NBA Finals. New York is up 3-1. I'm Trey Bender.
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1: Private Eyes, man. How'd that come up? Random?
2: Yeah, you know, felt that one, yeah.
1: Spun the wheel?
2: Yeah.
1: Yeah, that's upbeat. That's kind of yacht rocky, isn't it?
2: Yeah.
1: I think so, yes. That's the first time it's probably been played in the show, so you made another milestone. Well done, Triple E. Well done. So are you working tomorrow here, too?
2: I don't think so. I think, yeah, Frankie's back tomorrow.
1: Oh, is he? Okay.
2: Yeah,
1: I was going to say, man, if you had to do it tomorrow, then you'd be on one of my work weeks every day. Every time I turn around, somebody said, hey, man, have a nice weekend, you know, on Friday. Yeah, hope you have a great weekend.
2: I'll be back tomorrow at 6. Yep, that was me.
1: Getting ready. Yeah, that's okay. If I didn't enjoy what I do, I wouldn't do it.
2: Same, Doug. No. That's me. Yep,
1: yeah,
2: same.
1: Man. It's worth waking up for. And I can tell when young producers come in, like when you came in, I can size you up in 2-3 weeks whether you're going to stick. And I think you've got, if you want it, you could go pretty far in radio, I believe.
2: I appreciate that, Doug.
1: You're comfortable on the microphone, which is a lot of guys aren't. You know, they're just, they can't spit out a word to save their souls. But you're very comfortable with it. And Matt, the morning boys, Dan and Cole, bring you in probably often as I would think they would, because you got stuff to add to the program. So jump in. If you feel froggy, you just leap, man. You're welcome anytime. All right, moving on. Surf Camp at Surfside this morning showed, it looked a little bumpy. The last time I looked, it was still really, really early, and I couldn't see anything to do with the water clarity. But there were a little rideable waves, we'll call them. Rideable. You wouldn't want to hold a surfing contest on a day like this, but it's rideable for beginners and diehards and old guys. I'm not sure I would have paddled out on a day like this when I was in my teens or 20s. It wouldn't seem like it was worth my time. But I would now, because I need these nice, long, slow waves, slowly developing waves, so I can paddle and then have enough time to stand up, like trying to get off the floor. I'm not bad on that yet, but I know a couple of my friends who have to crawl over to a chair to get up off the floor, man. That's just tough.
2: Yeah, that's
1: Hey, Dave, what's up?
3: Hey, this is Dave Williams. I'm the shrimp guy.
1: Yeah, I got just a couple of minutes, Dave. That's where I'm at right now.
3: Real super quickly.
1: Okay.
3: When you're fishing in the surf, I learned this by accident.
1: Okay.
3: You know what a sabiki rig is?
1: I know him very well. Yeah, absolutely.
3: Yeah. What I did was, I had a girlfriend who wasn't really that keen on fishing.
1: Okay.
3: So what I did is I put three little sabiki lures on top of the trout lure I was using.
1: Yeah.
3: And first of all, it gives them a whole load of joy because they're continually catching fish.
1: Oh, like, yeah.
3: The bluefish and stuff like that.
1: Sure.
3: But what I did also notice is she was catching all big speckled trout.
1: Oh, wow. Okay.
3: And I think what happens is the actual activity of the small fish feeding brings in the bigger trout.
1: Yes, indeed. I like that a lot. I like where you're going with this.
3: And from that, since then, basically, whenever I'm lure fishing in the surf, I use like three little sabiki lures on top of whatever lure I'm throwing.
1: I like that so much.
3: And
1: holy cow.
3: Really, really well. But, you know, some things, it's also great when you've got kids out fishing and they're lure fishing, because they get bored to hell, but this is actually a really good way of doing it.
1: That is probably one of the best tips I've heard in a long time, Dave. Thank you, man. That's awesome.
3: So go ahead and do that, and make sure you buy American wild-caught shrimp, okay?
1: Amen to that. Yeah, I know you've been working very hard on that, and I appreciate all the work you and your team have done. I really do. Let's talk again tomorrow. Right, can you do that?
3: Yeah, God bless.
1: Yeah, call me back. Thank you, Dave. I'll see you. Right. Yeah, that guy right there, not only knows about shrimp, but knows about fishing in the surf. I'm gonna pull that trick with Cliff Webb. Nobody tell him. Don't anybody call. If you know his number, don't call him and tell him I'm gonna do this. But I'm gonna spend some time in the garage rigging that up. I know where, but my wife wouldn't think so. But I know exactly where in the garage to go and pull out about three sabiki rigs. And I'm gonna leave three. First of all, I'm gonna tie them on a little bit heavier line. And then I'm going to rig three of them, and then I'm going to put like a swim bait or something behind that, a bigger swim bait behind that. And all of this will be within 3 feet. And oh, that's going to be so cool, man. Woo-hoo, am I going to catch some fish? Berry Hill. Let me tell you about Berry Hill. It's down there in Sugar Land at the Sugar Creek Boulevard exit, coming or going on 59. Been there 30-something years and serves up some absolutely delicious Tex-Mex food. 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
1: 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Thank you for listening. I certainly do appreciate it. Had to run down the hall and refill my coffee cup. My cup runneth over with decaf. That's kind of a wimpy move, I know, but I was directed by a physician, an ENT, to ditch the caffeine, ditch what else? Soft drinks. In the last year, I think I've had like maybe two Diet Cokes. And that's it. I used to drink at least one, pretty much at least one a day, and if not two. And I just said, okay, I can do this. And so I'm doing that, and it's working out to clear up a sinus problem. And it's something it's not allergies. It's not infection. It's just some weird thing. I can't even remember what they call it now. But when I heard about it and mentioned it to my ENT, she said, yeah, that's kind of where I was thinking too. And here's how to ditch that. And so it's not complicated. You just got to give up some stuff that wasn't really that good for you anyway. Although there is some good from coffee, I've read, and I've talked about it on 50 plus more than I'll talk about it here, but there are benefits to drinking coffee. And I don't know whether I get them with or without the caffeine. Who knows? I wanted to go back to Cliff talking about surfing, and I used to surf a lot. When I was in high school, I surfed a lot, and I, true confessions, it's been a long time. It was maybe four or five times, not a lot, but four or five times, and never on a day that I had a test, but my friends and I would maybe or maybe not slip out and go surfing instead of going to school that day. And we thought we were big time crazy people. It turned out we'd get down there and there'd be guys we knew from the baseball or football teams from other high schools down there surfing too. We'd run into all these dudes. Yeah, it was, you're moving again. Yeah, you got it.
2: Oh, you see?
1: Yeah, it's working. Yeah.
2: Yeah.
1: Oh, yeah. Waving your hands and everything. Good for you, man. How long did it take to get that fixed?
2: Only most of the show.
1: How many trouble tickets?
2: About a few.
1: Yeah, about a few. You're being modest. It probably takes a dozen. Yeah, you never know who you're going to get either when you call the support people around here. There are some very good ones, and there's some really, really, really, really good ones. They're all qualified, and they can all fix the problem, some just faster than others.
2: Mm-hmm.
1: So back to surfing. That's something. Okay, I'm gonna check you out on this. Have you ever gone surfing?
2: No, I have not.
1: Why not?
2: No
1: desire?
2: No desire, really, yeah.
1: Don't want to be in the water with the sharks?
2: Yep, that too.
1: Oh,
2: yep.
1: Man. Oh, man. Yeah. Don't let that scare you, okay? And I will tell you this, if you fancy yourself in good physical condition, or you fancy yourself someone who wants to be in better physical condition, know this. There was a survey done, or a study done years ago, on the physical conditioning required to participate in certain sports. What sport do you think required the most physical effort and most training to be efficient in that sport? Think about it for a minute. It's not surfing. I'm telling you.
2: I was just about to say.
1: No, it's not. Surfing was not number one.
2: Tennis?
1: No, boxing.
2: Okay, that makes sense.
1: Think about that.
2: You're
1: on your feet for however long you're going to be upright in that round or in that match, but you're also getting pounded by a guy who doesn't want you to be on your feet.
2: Mm-hmm.
1: And yeah, that I can see that. But number two was surfing. It really was. And now here in Galveston or Surfside, probably not so much conditioning required. But for professional surfing, the guys who are surfing bigger waves and more powerful waves, you've got to be able to withstand an absolute pounding when you fall off the board on a big wave and you get slammed either into the bottom or you get tumbled in whitewater for, who knows, 20, 30, 45 seconds before you can even get back to the surface. There's a lot of work to be done. There was a good friend of Joe Doggett, speaking to him from earlier in the show, a good friend of his, guy named by the name of Ken Bradshaw, was from here and moved to Hawaii. He became early on, and back in Joe's era, Joe's 10 years my senior, and back in those days, Bradshaw became one of the premier big wave surfers in the world. And he lived on the north shore of Oahu. And he called Joe one time and said, hey, or I don't know how they arranged it, but anyway, Joe made a trip down there just to go surfing with Ken, not where the waves were super big, but just so he could say he had been down there and surfed with Ken Bradshaw in the winter. And winter is big wave season down there. So the long and the short of it is Joe's down there. They go to Sunset, I think it was, and they're paddling out, and Ken says, look, I want you to go over there and just kind of hang out, and it never breaks over there. You don't have to worry about getting pounded. There's going to be some decent swells coming through there, and you can go ride a couple of them if you want, but my guys and I are going to be over there, pointing in a different direction. That's where it really bombs. And Joe's like, yeah, good. I don't want anything to do with bombs, okay?
2: Yeah, no bombs.
1: So he's sitting there, and he's watching these guys. And Joe's been surfing a long time at this point. And he's watching over his, let's say, his right shoulder. And over his left shoulder, he hears just this sizzling sound. And as it turned out, and anybody who's surfed long enough on fairly calm days with big swells knows that that sizzling sound is the top of a wave getting kind of washed off by an offshore wind and holding it up, and just kind of the top just starts, it literally does, sounds like sizzling bacon, okay? Mm-hmm. But about 100 times louder. And Joe said he turned around and saw the biggest wave he'd ever seen in his entire life about to just crash on his head. And he starts scrambling, trying to paddle through it and get over the top. And didn't quite make it, and just got absolutely pummeled. Absolutely pummeled. And every time I tell that story or hear it again from him when he and I are in company, it just makes me cringe too, because I know from getting hammered around by some medium-sized waves that anything that big, it literally could kill you if you don't know what you're doing.
2: And that was
1: back before there were leashes on boards too. The leashes make it pretty simple now. If you fall off your board, you just pop back up and it's going to be pretty close by, and you just yank on the cord with your ankle and bring it back to you, and go paddle out again. But man, when
2: there was times where there weren't leashes.
1: Oh, absolutely. I grew up fishing surfing without a leash, man.
2: I ain't out there, Doug.
1: No, we would go to the, you know what the Surfside Jetty is? You know where that is?
2: I don't think so.
1: Okay. Well, anyway, it was a means of getting out to surf. And in the Galveston, all those little rock groins, when the waves start to get bigger, it's a pain to paddle through them all. So we would just walk out the jetties at Surfside, maybe 300 yards, 400 yards, depending on where the best, biggest break was, hop off the jetty and just start surfing right there. The trouble is, if you lose your board out there, then it's going to go all those 300 or 400 yards back to the beach before you can catch up with it. So now you are swimming back to the beach in very rough water. And we all lived through it. We all lived through it. And it made us tougher. I can assure you it did. That's a sad feeling, man. Even 100 yards offshore, when that board gets away from you and you start swimming toward it really fast before the next wave comes and gets it. And so help me, almost every time, Triple E, you reach for the board. You're trying to grab just the rail of the board where there's some wax on the top and you can get your fingernails into it maybe and just pull it back to you. And right as you get there, you feel this wave pop over your head and hit that board and just knock it about.
2: Push it on forward.
1: Oh, yeah. Moving it on down the beach. And if you got a nice little cross current, a little side rip in there, now you're going to end up getting back to the beach 300, 400 yards away from the jetty. So you got to carry your board back to the jetty and walk back out the rocks and jump off again and just do it all over.
2: It's a work. Yeah, it sounds like a workout.
1: Yeah, pretty much.
2: Full body, yeah.
1: Oh, yeah. Yeah, every ounce of your body hurts when you get home, but you're in your teens or your 20s, and you recover in about 20 minutes.
2: Yeah.
1: You know? Man, in the wintertime, we used to go down there, and it's cold. Full wetsuit But the waves can be really good because it typically is there's some good ground swells, but there's no real wind on it a lot of times. And it's just the water's freezing cold. And we'd go out there and surf for maybe like 20, 30 minutes. And then our fingertips would start to go. And this is in full wetsuits. Fingertips start to go. Your lips start to go. And you just have to go. We'd paddle back or ride a wave back to the beach. Jump out, go sit in the car with the engine running for 20, 30 minutes, warm back up, and just go do it again.
2: Go back out there again.
1: Yeah, we're maniacs, man. In hindsight, it really is a wonder none of us ever died out there. Oh, my gosh. I can tell you stories. You know those cabbage head jellyfish? I'll tell you this, and then I'll go to the break. You know what those are? They're white. They're about the size of a softball, generally.
2: Yeah, I think I've seen them before.
1: But they're hard, and they don't have long tentacles. They just have a little rough underbelly,
2: yeah.
1: Yeah, okay. So those, well, there were days when they were everywhere. And if they hit you, that rough part hits you, it does sting. Well, we would throw them at each other like hand grenades and just try to knock each other off our boards. I'm not kidding, man. All right, go get that call. I'll take a break. Oh, Lord, that was kind of fun. Flashing back to the 1970s and early 80s. Yeah, we did a lot of crazy stuff back then. American Shooting Centers is the largest non-military shooting facility in the entire state of Texas. The largest. They have, I think it's more than 200 actual shooting stations out there. They've got three complete sporting clays courses. They've got 10 trap and skeet fields. They've got beginners wing shooting area. They've got five stand setups throughout the property. There's several of those. And then, of course, on the rifle and pistol side, you start at 5 yards, you go out to 600 yards, and nestled out there closer to the 6 than the 5 is actually a pop-up silhouette range for rimfire shooting, which can save you a whole lot of money. 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
12: We have an accident currently blocking the off-ramp from northbound 610 West Loop to the 69 Southwest Freeway, and some road construction to look out for is blocking the two right lanes on northbound Highway 288 South Freeway between Holly Hall and Yellowstone. I'm Carson Parnell in the 24-hour Traffic Center.
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23: Your News Radio 740 forecast calls for partly cloudy skies with a possible stray shower or thunderstorm, a high of 92. Tonight, a few clouds and a low of 79.
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0: 922 on Sports Talk 790, the Doug Pike Show. Thank you for listening. I certainly do appreciate it. Let's. I'm going to go talk to Bob here, and then after that, I'm going to get into the email basket and share several things that have shown up. And I need to pay more attention to that. I really do. I'm sorry. Bob, what's up, man?
1: Hey, Doug, great show this morning.
0: Thank you.
1: Listen, man, you were talking earlier to a guy that was y'all were talking about tying something on before your lure from mm-hmm. the shrimp guy, guy that knows all about shrimp. Can you tell me a little bit more about that? I'm just trying to learn something. Call those?
0: They're called sabiki, S-A-B-I-K-I, sabiki rigs. And what they are is a series of hooks or tiny lures on a main rig that can be anywhere from, say, 4 to 6 feet long. You can buy them pre-made, or you can make your own. And they're used to catch bait fish. When you buy the sabiki rig, it comes with a little swivel at the top and a little

0: We used to use them over in Florida when I was a kid to catch pilchards off the pier, which is a very popular bait fish over there. And we'd catch, I don't know, just as many as we needed to either fish them live or stack them up all day and then use them to fish for, believe it or not, snapper off the pier. We would chum and get these snapper to come in off the first reef over at the Deerfield Beach Pier. Anyway, the long and the short of it is, if you take one of those sabiki rigs and maybe cut it just past the third jig on there, you could then put like a topwater, or you could put a swim bait or something like that on there. And man, those little fish are going to be very attracted to that flash of those little bitty hooks and lures kind of skimming through the water. And one of those gets on there and starts swinging around and looking crazy. I don't doubt at all that they will attract big trout. So, yeah, it's kind of like...
1: That's interesting. Do you put a little bit of line between there, like a foot?
0: Yeah. They're built with about a foot between each one. About a foot.
1: Oh, I didn't know that. Okay.
0: Yeah,
1: we
0: used to use them offshore, too, to even catch blue runners. They would be built on, like, 20-pound line, and they'd have six hooks, and you could catch four or five little 8 to 10 inch blue runners at a time with those. And there's all kinds of little fish, piggy perch and stuff. Go ahead.
1: Okay. Would you run a soft plastic off the end and fish it on the bottom, or can you do a top water with it?
0: I think you could put them any lure behind that. Okay. And because those little fish are always looking for something to eat. I'm thinking swim bait. I really am. I like the idea of the top water because I just love to throw top waters. And that would look like a medium-sized fish chasing little bitty fish to the to the trout. Trout's going to high. He's got his attention somewhere else. I'm going to smack him. And yeah, I'm liking that more and more the more I talk about it. I'm going to have something to do this afternoon.
1: Well, I catch a lot of my own bait. I've got a little bitty for perch. And a little bitty kid's rod and reel that I catch piggy perch with.
0: Sure, okay.
1: I'll go over there at Goose Island by where they clean all the fish in the evening time and just put a chair out. It's nice. And then I'll sit there and I'll catch piggy perch for the next morning.
0: Yeah, well, you could sit there with a sabiki rig and you'd probably catch them all afternoon, four or five at a time.
1: Man, I really learned something this morning.
0: You and me both.
1: Thank you.
0: Ooh, yeah, try it. Let me know how it works out too. We'll have to tinker with it, but I love it.
1: I'll do it. And I know you fished. I know you used to surf the pier.
0: Yeah.
1: Down at the Freeport.
0: Yeah, I did, man. So many times.
1: I got a good scar on my leg on that one.
0: So. Oh gosh. Yeah. It's not as easy as
1: stupid stuff when we're young.
0: Yeah, don't we though? Hey Bob, thanks for the call, man.
1: You bet. Thank you.
0: Yes, sir.
1: Have a good one.
0: My pleasure. Yeah, for catching bait, sabiki rigs are surprisingly effective. Now, there has to be bait in the water. For example, those schools of menhaden that'll come in up through the surfside jetties. You see those school of menhaden out there, you flip a sabiki rig out there, you're going to catch three or four at a time, probably. I've used them to catch everything from sardines to menhaden to piggy perch to... They're just something that's going to attract those smaller fish, the perfect bait size fish. And the bonus, I think, of maybe trying to throw that rig. Now, it's going to be kind of awkward to throw because you're going to have 4 or 5 feet of line hanging off your rod tip. You might want to select a longer rod if you have one to throw this rig. But if you put maybe 20-pound line, and I may make my own because I have some ideas, but I'm going to use 20-pound line just in case that rear end thing gets hit by a big trout. I don't want to have 8-pound line on there when I've got 30 inches of trout hanging off the bottom end of that thing. I'm going to use very small jigs, maybe inch long. You could either use traditional sabiki rigs with something like that on them with 20-pound line. They make them. Or I'm thinking even maybe some little tiny crappie lures that would have a little swim tail on them. That would work so well. Either clear with a little glitter in them or maybe just white. Either one of those colors I think would work extremely well in clean surf. And so the bonus, if you've got somebody in the crew who wants to fish with live bait, and you can probably catch those little fish right there from the

0: beachfront. You don't even have to get your feet wet, I'm sure, to use that sabiki rig and be loading up pretty good. Yeah, I'm getting fired up. Okay, I got to get back to the real quick, back to my mailbox. From earlier, I promised, and I'm going to tell now, Mojo sent me a picture of a very large snake on the back porch. And that very large snake, yeah. Why are you cringing in there?
1: Because we don't do snakes.
0: Oh, man. I got to show you the picture of the rat snake I saw out at where I go bass fishing. It was close. It was at least 6 feet long and maybe seven. Mm. And just an absolutely beautiful rat snake. So Mojo, what she had on the porch is a green water snake, I'm pretty sure. It might be something different, but I'm pretty sure that's what it was. Absolutely harmless. If you read up on the differences between venomous and non-venomous water snakes, the cottonmouth being the venomous one, they have almost like, it looks like a hood over their eyes that goes from front to back. And the water snakes all have vertical bars on their jaws. So that's the way to instantly tell if you can get close enough to the head to see it. Going back to getting things out of trees, Dan weighed in. I had to get one of my dachshunds out of a tree once. She was about 12 feet up a cedar tree. I've never seen a dog that high in a tree, I don't think. Not in my neighborhood anyway. And a dachshund at that, those short little legs going up those little cedar branches, that's pretty impressive. I don't know what, I guess it was chasing a squirrel, I would imagine.
1: Yeah.
0: And when we were talking about fly rods, Mojo weighs in again and says, neighbor uses his to run Christmas lights way up over the top of a tall tree. I can see that happening, and I might think about it next year. I'm not really sure. And this one really got my attention, okay? Joe weighed in. He said, good morning. Looks like there's a beaver in Oyster Creek in Sugar Land. Dang thing cut down two of my mom's peach trees along the trunks. Or along the creek. Branches and trunks were 3 to 5 inches in diameter. Yep, that's a beaver. I don't know where it came from. I really don't. That's the first time I've heard. I've heard of a lot of animals being around, but not a beaver. Holy cow.
1: I ain't too much heard of those neither. Well, being around.
0: Yeah. Oh, yeah. Higgs sent me pictures of all the trout he caught down at Laguna Madre. And I've actually got somebody asking me to go to the Laguna Madre in a couple of weeks. I may take advantage of that. And finally, back to hammerheads, Danny weighed in. 6 foot tarpon, just lunch for a 12 or 14 foot hammerhead. Sadly, that's true. And a lot of them, especially in some of the places where a lot of tarpon fishing goes on, the hammerheads are right there with the fishermen and stealing them off your line if you're not careful. All right, we got to take a little break here on the way out. I'm going to tell you one more time about Midway Meat Market. For anybody who just jumped in and listened to me go through my list like that, Midway Meat Market has been around since, 57 years ago and still going strong, still in the very same place. They haven't moved. They haven't done anything different than when Herman Meyer opened the place 57 years ago. There's a reason for that, because if it ain't broke, you don't fix it. That's why. They have 25 flavors of premium sausage. They have beef, chicken, and pork fresh every day in there, coming in and being cut up and sent out of there for anybody to enjoy the way that you want. 3-inch thick ribeyes, fine. They'll cut you some 3-inch thick ribeyes. You want ground beef, fine. They'll make you a good deal on that, better than you're going to find in the grocery stores, especially for the quality of the meat you're going to get from there. It's still got that same old country store aura, too. The difference is that it's been modernized 3 or 4 or 5 times, I don't know how many, since 57 years ago. Think of what wasn't available then that's available now. Touch to pay. There's a website. All of the electronic stuff, all the technology that they need to be more efficient in that store is right there. They've been smoking their meats the same way since they opened, over old-fashioned oak and pecan. There's even a sample table out every day where you can figure out which one of those 25 different sausages you like best and which ones you want to take home. 8 to 7, 8 a.m. to 7 p.m. every single day of the week. There's a lunch counter in there where you can get yourself something to eat while you're waiting on your order to be processed. You can either get a delicious barbecue meal or you can get a cheeseburger, which is one of my favorites in there. I do like a brisket sandwich, though. There's nothing wrong with one of those. Easy access off I-10. Just take I-10 out to the first Katy exit. You'll go through 99 and then get off at I-10, get off I-10 at that first Katy exit, old Highway 90, and that the second light is a strip shopping center and Midway Meat Markets at the far west end of that strip shopping center. 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

0: 9:36 on Sports Talk 790, the Doug Pike Show. Welcome back. Golly, this hour's going fast. Except for these breaks. And once again, the breaks are a little longer now that FIFA's in town. And that's understandable. A lot of people here in town. I don't think Houstonians will recognize much different traffic patterns for the next 30 days.
1: Nah.
0: You know, if you're trying to get up Kirby off of 610 or something like that, maybe so. But other than that, I don't. We're so used to heavy traffic anyway. What's going to be the difference?
1: Yeah, really.
0: You know?
1: Honestly.
0: Just more rent cars on the road. Now, that may be an issue because if you've lived here long enough, I've lived here most of my life, and I don't care where the problem is on a freeway. I can bail out, get on surface streets, and get around it.
1: Mm-hmm.
0: Just duck and cover.
1: Ducking, yeah, there you go.
0: Yeah. But for people who are new to any city, really, the last time I drove through Dallas was the first time I'd done it in probably, say, 8 or 10 years. And going through there, those people drive crazier than we do. I didn't think there was any place where more people would drive fast. They don't have the fastest drivers, okay? I think Houston still holds that record because I get passed. Coming in on Saturday and Sunday mornings, I get passed by people doing 100 three or four times.
1: Yep, that's about me.
0: Yeah. You know, you're sitting there and you see something way back, something looks like a postage stamp in your rearview mirror, and then you look back at the road in front of you and you hear,
1: yep, they fly by.
0: Yeah, just gone. So, yeah, I had one guy this morning on the freeway, okay, on the freeway in some old car, and when I got past his back taillight, one light was just kind of out, and one was just glowing but not bright. And I get in front, and he's got the left front side of his car is all beat up and torn up, and that light's been knocked out from some wreck recently. And then his right headlight was, it'd be like the camera or the light on your phone.
1: Yeah.
0: That was it. That's all he had. And he was pitch dark, and he's driving down the freeway like that. Scares me, man. Scares me. Off the air, I'll tell you about the worst wreck I ever actually saw happen. And it was pretty scary. I'm sure a lot of people got hurt, unfortunately. I'll tell you off the air. I don't want to bore everybody with that. Where do I want to go now? God, there's just so much I wanted to talk about. Oh, by the way, I've been talking to FoPro, and he's trying to get me to send him some information. And I'm going to do that, FoPro, probably today. In fact, I know today I can get to it once I get back at my desk a little later. He is kind of taking up this idea that Kevin sent a couple of weeks ago, or Kevin talked about on the show a couple of weeks ago, about a friend of his little secret rig to catch speckled trout in the surf. And this, I'm pretty sure, would work so long as the water's not terribly rough. It could still be a little off color on top, but as anybody who dives a lot knows, in 10 feet or more of water, or in, let's say in 6 feet or more of water, there's that choppy, dirty stuff up on the top, and then it usually kind of breaks through to a clearer water down below. I learned that over in Florida. Now, granted, we were in like 20, 30 feet of water when I first learned about this, but what we would do to save our air is snorkel out to this reef, and the snorkeling distance we had to go was maybe, I don't know, maybe 100, 150 yards, and then we would kick in our air, put our regulators in our mouths and get everything going and go down. And about 5 feet under the surface, you just broke through the clouds, kind of like if you're landing an airplane on a cloudy day. Mm-hmm. You break through the clouds and the water's clear down there. It's not super bright because it's not clear over your head. It's kind of like clouds. It's a cloud in the water. It's just stuff and fine particles of whatever. So that, I think, makes this rig very convenient for those days when the water's not super clear. And what Kevin's friend is doing is nothing but a double drop rig with dead shad hanging off each of the hooks. I would have, in a million years, never thought of that any more than I would have thought what Bob talked about with the sabiki rigs being combined with a lure to catch speckled trout. I can't wait to do that. I'm going to break that out on Cliff the first time I get down there. And if you know Cliff's number, don't call him and tell him I'm going to do this. Because that's a high confidence thing for me. And I can think of other times and places where I'd want to use it. The only thing that might go crazy on you, is if there are two big trout there and maybe, who knows what else, a ladyfish, and they're all competing for one of those little hooked whatevers you got in front of you, you might have your hands full. That might be a lot to tangle with in one shot. Holy cow. I'm so fired up now. FoPro's on a mission, too. He's going to take a bunch of shad down there and try it. And if he gets down before I do, that's okay. I think the bait he's catching is obviously freshwater. That's shad. The ones that I think Kevin's friend are talking about aren't shad, actually. They're just young menhaden. And that is one of the best baits you can ever throw at anything. It's kind of like the pilchard of the Gulf of Mexico. Pilchards on the East Coast are a very popular bait fish. They catch them in cast nets. They can throw giant cast nets down, by the way, in Florida. And a good throw, what they'll do is bait. This is something else that if there's a little bit of moving water where you are, and you can go buy a canister of oatmeal. Okay, this is how they do it in Florida. I watch, I don't know how many tarpon and snook guides do this. You set up along the edge of a channel somewhere or whatever. This is way before electronics, too. And then you just start throwing little baby handfuls of that oatmeal. Yeah. Out the back of the boat. Okay, so all this little flecky stuff is going away. And before very long, in the right spot, you're going to start seeing those little menhaden show up. Or pilchards in over there, and I'm sure the menhaden would do the same thing, but they come in and they just pile up and they're gorging themselves on oatmeal. And then down there, these guys take a 10-foot cast net or 12-foot cast net, throw it over the whole school of them, and in one throw, I've seen as many as 220, 250 perfect bait-sized pilchards come over the rail and into the live well.
1: That's crazy.
0: Oh, it is, man. It's nuts. But boy, does it work. Boy, do they work. And with what Kevin's guy was saying, they don't have to be live for them to work in that kind of off-color surf. Just a double drop rig, a little sinker at the bottom, sling it out there into one of those guts, and just sit back and wait. I was talking about yesterday, or not yesterday, but yeah, it may have been, because fishing came up like three times this week on 50+, and if you don't like it on 50+, I apologize, kind of. But in any event, I want to try that under a popping cork. Because that water in that first gut's not that deep anyway. But if you could add the splash of the popping cork to the smell of the fresh shad or menhaden, man, that's got potential too. So today may be the year of, or this year may be the year of experimentation in the surf and off the jetties. I got a lot of rigs to tie. That cleanup of the garage, that's going to have to be put off for another 2 years.
1: 2 years.
0: Yeah. Yeah, you're right. You had it, didn't you? All right, we're going to take a little break here, and then we'll come back to wrap her up. On the way out, I'm going to tell you about Phoenix Knives out there in Belleville. Phoenix Knives has been on Main Street in Belleville forever, since 1979. They moved into a bigger place a couple of years ago, and Cowboy Zemanski is taking full advantage of that. And he's brought in more knife makers to help them make knives down there. There are usually, on any given day, about 1,000 knives available for sale, and not just regular, not just any kind of knives, but every kind of knife. Every kind of bladed, sharpened object that you can think about is available at Phoenix Knives and has been since 1979, right there on Main Street. There are seminars you can go to and learn how to make your own knife. There's a cost associated with that, but to actually hammer your own knife out of half a horseshoe that's been heated up so that you can just beat it with a hammer and just follow the instructions of these people who are going to help you, that's kind of a one-time, lifetime cool thing to do. Do it for somebody's birthday. Do it for some special occasion for somebody who really likes knives. 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Now, that takes months. 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He's got something in there to handle a job. 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
3: Drivers, look out for that accident on the west side blocking the off-ramp from northbound 610 West Loop to the 69 Southwest Freeway, as well as that accident blocking the three right lanes of eastbound Katy Freeway. That's at Houston Avenue. I'm Carson Parnell in the 24-hour Traffic Center.
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0: On Sports Talk 790 already. Holy cow, this day's gone fast. This morning's gone fast anyway. Let me go jump on here and talk to Dave. Where's my little mouse? There it is. What's up, Dave?
22: Hey, on that oatmeal trick that you was talking about?
0: Yeah.
22: Okay. Yeah, you know, I was cleaning out the freezers and down the bottom, there's a couple of 3 bags of the oatmeal down there.
0: Okay.
22: And, you know, so I'm thinking, yeah, right here we're at 8:30. I'm thinking I can put it out there and just then use a little bobber with the bend hooks, like you said, and then take, you know, the perch so I don't get too attached to them. And then, you know, maybe I'll catch a big catfish.
0: Don't get too attached to them. You take them home and make them pets or what?
22: No, that's what I'm saying. You know how you know how I get.
0: You know, you're going to start naming. You've already named your ducks. Now you're going to start naming your bluegills and your red ears, man. That'd be kind of cool.
22: You know how I am.
0: Oh, no, I think that'd be kind of cool, really. Take a few of them home, just feed them a little bit of something every now and then. Yeah, but that's a really good way to draw a crowd. To you know, corn.
22: But then again, if I get some, like, text would say, you know, picture brim.
0: Yeah.
22: You know, probably come in, too.
0: Mm-hmm. After. Sure they will.
22: Well, hey, I can't bring my fishing pole right now, and I'm in a rent a truck that's got the big bed. We got to go down to Port Lavaca, and I can't bring my fishing pole because we're getting an armoir. Is that how you say it?
0: Yeah.
22: But that my wife's friend has down there, and we're going to use it for a pantry. And I kind of like that because I can put all my ranch style beans, my canned goods in there, and bottle water and stuff like that, and then close the doors, and then you wouldn't know it was in there in the living room. You know, so
0: yeah, that sounds pretty good, Dave.
22: Yeah. Hey, and then and a buddy of mine, he's gonna drive this big old thing because I ain't drove a big truck like this in a long time.
0: How but big is this armoire, man? How big a truck did you need?
22: It's a long wheelbase.
0: Okay.
22: You know, so Yeah. And I mean, and it is pretty big. It's probably about 6 feet high, you know. But anyway, back to what he's talking about, the lures.
0: Yeah.
22: You know, remembering all the Westerns, when you see the old guys, timers sitting on the front porch over there, and then the cowboys, they always went over there and just kind of threw the reins around there. They didn't tie them off too good. But you had the old guys over there whittling on a stick or something.
0: Mm-hmm.
22: I mean, imagine they was whittling a lure and then they went out and caught something.
0: Sure.
22: But I mean, but I'm thinking, are some of the lures, and this is a serious question, are some of the lures, like if you went and found a piece of good chunk of balsa wood somewhere, I don't even know if they sell it anywhere anymore.
0: You can get them in you can get balsa at model shops.
22: Right. And then you can just strategically whittle it out, and then what would you paint over it with?
0: First of all, I wouldn't use balsa, because any wood lure you make, any wood will float, but that balsa, unless you super seal it and no toothy fish ever touches it, as soon as it touches water, it's going to act like a sponge and soak up a bunch of water. Plus, it's just not a strong enough right. wood to withstand a few strikes from a fish. A redfish or right. a speckled trout even would tear it up pretty good, pretty fast.
22: I would think maybe some fresh green oak.
0: Yeah, yeah, yeah. That'd be good.
22: Fresh green oak.
0: Sure, man.
22: Okay.
0: All right. Okay. I want to see pictures of the lures you make.
22: I can do it. If I put a mind to it, well, I don't know. But if I put my mind to it, I might be able to do it.
0: All right. Okay. That's like me cleaning out my garage, Dave.
22: Hey, no, seriously. If anybody puts their mind to it and you really believe in yourself, I believe you can do it.
0: I believe so, man. I got to go. Music means I'm out. Peace out, man. Adios. I'll see you.
22: God bless.
0: Yeah. Bye. Holy cow. Get outside. Have some fun with your family. It's going to start raining about Monday or Tuesday or Wednesday, or maybe all of the above. So get outside today and enjoy that vitamin D you're going to get, and maybe go catch a fish. Who knows? Do something you haven't done in a while, but just get outside. Stay safe too, will you? That's it for today. I'll be back tomorrow morning at 8. Thank you all. Thanks for Triple E sitting in for Frankie.
1: Yes, sir.
0: Yeah, I appreciate it, man. We'll see you later. Adios.
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12: 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All right, so there's a list that came out that I just want to spend a couple of minutes on. So Time came out with the top 100 most influential people in sports. Okay, LeBron was named the athlete of the century, which is fine. No problem with that. His resume speaks for itself. The thing that I found most interesting, if you go down to the NFL list, there are four players listed. Okay, now close your eyes and think of, off the top of your head, the four most influential players in the NFL right now. You know, this century. Who would it be? Right here, right now, more than anything. But if you're thinking about this century, all right, you've got your list. Now, this is what Time came up with, okay? Saquon Barkley. Okay.
13: Huh?
12: Jackson Smith and Jigba, which is like, all right, fantastic player, but one of the most influential NFL players right now? Miles Garrett. Okay. You know, okay. Defensive player of the year, all-time single-season sack leader. Okay. All right. Played for a 5-12 Browns team, but whatever. The last name, Fernando Mendoza, a guy who hasn't taken an NFL snap yet, is one of the most influential NFL players. What are we doing? Who came up

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6: Cleveland Cavaliers star James Harden was arrested early this morning in Houston on a misdemeanor charge of unlawfully carrying a weapon. Cops allege Harden had a handgun in plain sight in his vehicle instead of it being carried in a holster. He was released on bond. The San Antonio Spurs and Ticketmaster are limiting ticket sales to Game 5 of the NBA Finals tonight to fans residing within a 150-mile radius of San Antonio and canceling existing orders made from outside of that radius. Today, New York Governor Kathy Hochul posted, quote, "Thousands of New Yorkers bought tickets, booked flights, and made plans in good faith. Ticketmaster and the Spurs should reverse this decision," unquote. And in Major League Baseball today, the New York Yankees place outfielder Trent Grisham on the 10-day injured list with a strained right hamstring. I'm Isaac Lohenkron.
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3: Your News Radio 740 forecast calls for partly cloudy skies with a possible stray shower or thunderstorm, a high of 92. Tonight, a few clouds and a low of 79.
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18: Hey. Cuffs the legend, Plaxico Burress. I'm TJ Uchimazada. We gonna get right to it. Many in the Lakers organization believe we don't got a lot of time, so we gonna go. The defensive issues of Luka Doncic and Austin Reeves playing together is overblown. Tuh, I don't agree. Cuffs, man, talk to me, please. Like, what are they thinking, bro?
0: Well, I know we up for time, so I'm going to keep it real spicy and real quick. Luka Doncic, I know that's your golf buddy. That's your homie. You and Austin Reeves have developed a good friendship on and off the court. I feel you, man. Y'all the Calabasas boys. Y'all living good out there on the Pacific Coast Highway with the vibes unmatched. But listen, Luka, you're never winning a championship ring with Austin Reeves as your number two option, my brother. So just go ahead and get ready to watch Ant-Man, Jokic, Giannis. He's probably going to get traded to possibly Boston, so you might see Giannis get another ring. You know, you're about to see Jalen Brunson get a ring. Your former teammate who came off the bench with you in Dallas, he's about to get a ring before you, Luka. And you're going to be with Austin Reeves. $200 million North American dollars for Austin Reeves. Are y'all kidding me? That's how I feel about it. Are you
19: So if LeBron James remains a member of the Los Angeles Lakers with AR-15 and Luka on that team, you don't think they have an opportunity to win it?
0: Hashtag is tell Bron. I tell Bron on a day-to-day basis. Listen, go to San Antonio if they lose the chip and be in that Boris DL role, Greg Popovich, the Yoda, the mastermind. Because that's really who's running things in San Antonio. That's really who's running things. So have that Zoom call. Hop on that Zoom call with Popovich, Bron. Y'all got a great rapport with relationship from the Olympics and all that. Y'all arch rivals back in the day. Let's get it together because it's never going to happen, man. Bron is not going to get his fifth ring with Austin Reeves.
20: How can anybody within the Lakers organization watch these playoffs and what is transpired and taking place and feel if Austin Reeves – and Luka are on the court at the same time that they not food? How can you watch these playoffs and not who are they guarding? And think that pairing is going to, and this is my team. How can we watch these playoffs and say, what are we going to do? They're like, what are they thinking? Are they basketball guys? Like, what are they thinking?
19: I mean, just moving forward, as we continue to watch, you know, these NBA finals, OKC's going to come back better. They're going to be hungry because of the way they went out. Win, lose, or draw with the San Antonio Spurs, they're going to come back better. So with no Bron, and you talking about Austin Reeves and Luka playing 1 and 2.
20: You can have one defensive liability on the court. You cannot have two. You can have one.
19: Well, you can't even have one. Well, we know that Luka's a walking liability.
20: The Knicks have one in Brunson, but he tries. He'll try.
19: He's a walking defensive liability. But at least, you know, Brunson goes out there and he draws some charges.
20: He tries.
19: I mean, from a defensive standpoint, but Luka is just taking it to a whole other level. It's his lifestyle to not play any defense.
0: Well, I've heard that the teams that are interested in giving Austin Reeves that bag, the Brooklyn Nets, you got the Pistons out there lurking, and you got the Atlanta. I would say Austin Reeves, I feel like his agent is doing a good job right now because he's creating that leverage where he can raise the price a little bit on L.A. because he wants 220. Why not get 220 if you Austin Reeves? Squeeze all the juice out of the orange, right? Like get milk the Lakers for everything, Austin Reeves. I hope I'm listen, man. Laker fans, I want Austin Reeves to get paid. He's played
19: but
0: great.
19: Just not with the Lakers.
0: If it has anything with doing hindering LeBron for striving for five and getting number five, man, I'm just not with the plan. So tell Bron, the hashtag, go to Denver, go to San Antonio, or go to State.
20: Hey, Cuffs, would this be considered a max contract for Austin Reeves?
0: Yes, of course. That's what I'm saying.
20: Did it not used to be guys that got max contracts were guys that were, quote unquote, you had to be a superstar to get a max contract. You getting
0: Tracy
20: 50.
0: McGrady.
20: You had to be a dude.
19: Yeah, like, but no, all that has changed with the amount of games that you need to play, and all you get. I'm not saying it's easy. If you make a first, second, or third team, then you're eligible for a max contract these days. The landscape for NBA contract has totally changed over the last 10 years.
0: Hey guys, I know we're short on it, right? But can I ask y'all before we go, Giannis for Jaylen Brown? Who says no?
19: I was getting ready to ask you about this,
0: Austin. Brad Stevens is in the shrubbery right now. I'm hearing from real reliable people around the league. Brad Stevens is not going to sit back and be quiet and watch the Knicks get this championship and let them take over the East Coast and the Eastern Conference.
19: Well, I have heard that
0: everybody's available except for Tatum.
19: I have heard that Jaylen Brown is may be on the move, but how? Well, there's smoke, there's fire. So how true is it that he may become a member of the Houston Rockets? What's the possibility in that? Because that's what I've been hearing.
0: I've heard similar things as far as him and Udoka, that chemistry they had when they were on the same, when Udoka was the head coach. I could see that fit. I could see Jabari Smith. Got to include Jabari Smith in that deal. Probably Tari Eason. You know, the Celtics, they got to get some more depth around the stars. You know, I feel like with the Celtics, like I feel like Derek White is going to be on the table in that possible trade with either one of those situations.
20: Hey, isn't it crazy? Isn't it crazy how when the Celtics won the championship, they were, man, everybody on their team, 3 and D, they have all this depth. They got
19: Cuffs, and now Pippen, you look, and Jordan.
20: It's the Spurs. It's the Knicks. It's Oklahoma City. Nobody even talked. Literally, when Boston won a championship, it was, man, what are people going to do with this team moving forward in the future? And now we got to make moves.
0: You know what happened? They lost Drew Holiday, man. That piece that you don't realize sometimes on a team, a championship team, that component, that X factor, that's what the Spurs are missing. Y'all tell me right quick, if the Spurs had a Rondo or a Chris Paul, even Chris Paul last year.
20: Oh, they'd be up in a series right now, for
0: that
20: sure.
0: That last 8 minutes, they win that game, right? Because he closes the game. He plays real basketball as a point guard, right?
20: Agreed.
0: So, De'Aaron Fox, my brother, if you have another stinker tonight, we are sending you to Pakistan, Bangladesh. We're sending you to one of those countries.
20: Speaking of tonight, obviously, game five, who you got?
0: Oh, it's Spurs Woodshed. It's going to be a woodshed in the Alamo tonight. You know, you're going to see David Robinson zoom in, Tim Duncan. You know, he's the worst dressed player I ever seen, but we're going to see Tim Duncan on camera. You know what I'm saying? He don't care, man. He got like, what, $300 million? He don't care about putting on no outfit. The camera's going to be on all the old Spurs. They should win, I say, by at least 10, right? Because I feel like they're going to get their momentum back. Mm. And all the pressure is going to be on the Knicks in game six.
20: They've led every game. They've led every game by double digits.
19: I'm not worried about tonight.
20: Get the lead. Can you maintain the lead? But I also have the Spurs winning.
19: Yeah, tonight, I don't really think I'm worried about the Spurs. I mean, obviously, they don't win this.

0: Man, that is Cuffs the Legend. That's Plaxico Burress. I'm TJ Ushmanzada. It's been Up On Game, man. We appreciate you guys locking in with us. Y'all stay tuned in. Fox Sports Radio. We'll see y'all next week. We are Fox Sports.
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3: Your News Radio 740 forecast calls for partly cloudy skies with a possible stray shower or thunderstorm, a high of 92. Tonight, a few clouds and a low of 79.
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21: Jonas Knox, Fox Sports Radio. By the way, you know, Radio Formatics here. We were about to pay off a tease, talking about how something going on in the world of sports should make you appreciate what you got. I plan on paying off that tease. That'll be yours coming up here a little over 12 minutes from now. We just got a little bit sidetracked because we were enthralled by the riveting tale of Isaac Lowenkron fighting the Stanford tree. at a conference tournament, which was just an amazing story to be told. So I'm glad it was way better than what I had, but we are going to pay that tease off here coming up a little over 12 minutes from now. Before we get to another edition of Do You Care, a reminder, you can follow along on X at the Jonas Knox. It is at the Jonas Knox on X. On Instagram, at Jonas Knox Show. At Jonas Knox Show on IG, and we will be posting clips, maybe some of the insulting tweets that come in throughout the course of the show. All of that is yours there via social media. Right now, though, it is time for this.
0: There are so many stories in the world of sports, and most of them are a complete waste of time.
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0: Now,
21: let's get kinky.
0: Here's some of the big stories from the last week. But Jonas, the real question is, do you care?
22: I don't care.
21: And for that, we turn it over to our executive producer, Bo Benson, to find out what the hell's going on. Bo?
23: Well, new Patriots wide receiver A.J. Brown visited the Eagles facility one last time to say his goodbyes, get some last belongings. And on his way out, he signed a photo of himself on the wall saying, "The best to ever play here, always open." Jonas, do you care?
21: No, he didn't. Did he really?
23: Yeah, that's the report.
21: Yeah. That's got to be fake. That's got to be a fake story. There's no way. Actually, I do. He won't let it go. And
24: I love
21: listen,
24: it.
21: Whatever the rumors are about what went wrong, and you know, maybe they're being him and Hassan Reddick were mowing the same lawn, so to speak, and they didn't know about it, or he didn't know about it, but Jalen Hurts knew about it, and that's why he was. Whatever the rumors are out there, the fact that he still can't let it go is pretty wild to me. The best team in the NFL for the last number of years, two Super Bowl appearances, one Super Bowl win, and just miserable. We'll see how it plays out in New England. Next!
23: Boston Red Sox reliever Aroldis Chapman told reporters that if the Yankees were to trade for him, Yankees GM Brian Cashman would need to apologize for how they treated him on his way out his last time there. Aaron Boone says the Yankees don't have anything to apologize for. Jonas, do you care?
21: No. I hate this. And so the story is, in 2022, when Aroldis Chapman was a member of the Yankees, he missed a mandatory team practice or meeting during the playoffs. And, you know, he apparently tried to say he had a legitimate excuse or whatnot. And Aaron Boone said, yeah, listen, there's no hard feelings, but I felt like, you know, it was a mandatory meeting. He wasn't there. I had to put my foot down. And so he took him off the roster. And so Aroldis Chapman's like, well, if they want to trade for me, then they're going to have to apologize. Dude, you're on the Red Sox. They're never making a trade. The Red Sox and Yankees are never making this trade. So that's like me saying, yeah, well, no, I don't care if the NBA wants me. I'm not playing for that league. Yeah, well, they don't want you. So, like, I wouldn't even worry. Like, why are we even having the conversation? So Aroldis Chapman can ask for the apology all he wants. I'm with Aaron Boone. Not happening. But he is having a pretty good year, and he will be dealt most likely at the deadline. Next!
23: Thunder GM Sam Presti told media that two-time league MVP Shea Gilgeous-Alexander is out there playing against six defenders, one of them being the social media discourse around his game. Jonas, do you care at all about this?
21: Yeah, I do. I'm team SGA here. All right, I'm with him. All right, if everybody's going one way, if they're zigging, I'm going to zag here. I'm going to defend SGA. What's he supposed to do? If they're going to call the game like that, he's just going to play the game as it's being called. Hey, guess what? I get to win two MVPs in a row because I can lean into a guy, flop, and get to the foul line and score 20-something, 30-something points a game. Fine by me. Let it happen. Same thing happened with James Harden before he had a gun in his cup holder in his car over the weekend. But same thing happened with James Harden years ago. I'm with Team SGA. Next!
23: LeBron James told Time Magazine that he's taking himself in the NBA GOAT debate. Jonas, do you care?
21: No, I don't.
25: I don't care!
21: There's nothing more tiring than the Jordan, LeBron, who's the GOAT debate. And that's also part of the reason why it would behoove the NBA to extend the NBA Finals for as long as they can, because that conversation is just going to pop up. In fact, if I were Adam Silver, since he's got nothing else going on, if I were Adam Silver, I would just say, hey, man, can we make this like an 11-game series? We don't want to have an even number because you want to have a winner. But if we could get four more out of this, make it an 11-game series and just roll it over into next regular season, at least we could just skip past all the nonsense when it comes to LeBron and Jordan and the GOAT talk crap. Next!
23: Brewers starting pitcher Jacob Mizorowski threw a complete game one-hitter. I think it was a Maddux. Was he under 90 pitches as well, or is it 90, something like that?
21: Yeah.
23: Insane. 15 strikeouts against the Phillies on Friday. Jonas, do you care?
21: Yeah. The guy's arm's going to fall off. He threw 105, and for some reason, nobody's like talking about the fact that maybe that's not healthy. I don't know. Like, the guy's throwing 105. He's not a closer. He's starting games. And Bo and I were talking about this during one of the breaks. Like, at some point, this is not going to end well. Like, there's a reason why nobody's done it before. Unless he's just an alien or a cyborg or he's some sort of AI-generated pitcher. He looks like he's got the personality to be AI. I'll tell you that. There's not a whole lot going on. But he's throwing 105. It's to the point to where his next outing, I'd actually like to place a wager through Brendan Sorsby's connections as to whether or not his arm falls off his torso during a pitch. Because at this point, I don't know how this ends well. Next!
23: Well, speaking of aliens, I think we're going to be aligned here, Jonas. Steven Spielberg's Disclosure Day is out in theaters now. Are you going to go see it? And do you care about Spielberg doing this again?
21: Okay. Yeah. I mean, based on the lead into that, you've made me care about it. But what is a brief summary of what the movie is about? Because I haven't looked it up.
23: It's Spielberg doing aliens again, so I'm all the way in.
21: Based on a true story? Is it a sci-fi kick?
23: Yeah, it's a sci-fi thing, but

0: varies by location.
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17: 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Strike three with the overhang curve of Burrows. Gets it in order, striking out a pair.
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3: Your News Radio 740 forecast calls for partly cloudy skies with a possible stray shower or thunderstorm, a high of 92. Tonight, a few clouds and a low of 79.
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18: 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By the way, coming up, we'll call it a little over 10 minutes from now. It'll be Steve Hartman and Tracy Sandler taking over these airwaves. Make sure you stick around and join along for the fun. They'll have you covered here again, top of next hour, a little over 10 minutes from now. That'll be 4 p.m. Eastern time, 1 o'clock Pacific. If you've missed any of today's show, you're going to want to catch the podcast. Also, programming note, for those of you in the Los Angeles area, I will be on KNBC Channel 4's MLB postgame live alongside the great Olivia Garvey coming up tomorrow night. So after the Sunday night baseball game on KNBC 4 out here in Los Angeles, for those of you that are in and around Southern California, you can check out myself and Olivia Garvey. We will be a couple of seam heads talking ball on KNBC coming up tomorrow night. As far
0: we don't
18: as
0: need
18: this
0: to bring Jonas
18: goes,
0: in.
18: Apparently you do, because Rob's gone. 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Right now, though, it's time for this.
10: Jonas.
11: You moron.
10: How could you not get to these stories?
11: You moron.
10: These are the scraps.
18: And for that, we turn it over to our executive producer, Bo Benson, to find out what the hell we've missed so far. Bo?
19: Yeah, so we mentioned earlier that A.J. Brown visited the Eagles facility one last time to say goodbye, all that stuff. Signed a picture of himself. He was asked about that during practice with the Patriots. His response was simply that he appreciated his time in Philly. So okay. He did that. He did sign the wall with the best to ever do it here. Always open.
18: Yeah.
19: But he
18: appreciated his time there. Okay. Yeah. Sure. Hey, whatever you say, man. Like you were really appreciative. That's going to be one of those things to where you're going to look back on and say, you know, if everybody is real excited about what's going on, but one person's miserable, it would lead me to believe that maybe this thing just ran its course and it probably should have ended sometime sooner. Like, yeah. I don't get the unhappiness. I know there's personal stuff, but you're winning Super Bowls and you're producing. And I know that the numbers were down, but there was a lot of numbers that were down last year. He wanted out of there seemingly ever since they won the Super Bowl.
19: I mean, isn't it more likely that last year was a bit of a fluke for the Patriots than it is the return to the standard, considering the standard was so high for so long?
18: What do you mean, Bo? What will give it away? You mean the 38% winning percentage of the teams they beat? Like, do you mean, was it that strength of schedule they were dealing with? They were by far and away dead last on strength of schedule opponents last year. Nobody was really even that close. And I look at it and I go, Super Bowl hangovers are a real thing. Like, anybody can, like, dismiss that all they want. Those are real things. The idea, I would put a wager right now. Who's going to have a better year next year, Philly or New England?
19: The Eagles, I think. So
18: now we're going to really get to see whether or not A.J. Brown understands that maybe he had it better and didn't actually appreciate what he had in Philly the entire time.
19: Yeah.
18: What else we got, Bo?
19: Alex Pereira weighed in at 251 pounds for tomorrow's UFC event at the White House. He's trying to become the first fighter to win 3 belts across 3 different weight classes. So best of luck to him.
18: Yeah, and he, like, the thing with Alex Pereira, I think it's Pereira. I have no idea. And by the way, if anybody's got to complain about it, too bad. All right, what are you going to do? All right, we'll clean it up in the podcast if there's really an issue. But the thing with Pereira is he hits people and they disappear. He hits so hard. And now he's going to try and go all the way up in weight and do it at a third weight class and be a heavyweight. And you're going to be dealing with Ciryl Gane, who's a legitimate heavyweight, who's been fighting at this weight his whole career and is also a really skilled striker. I can't wait to watch it. I think it's going to be a fun event. I know people want to get caught up in the politics of it all, and that's fine. You want to waste your time getting upset about that, do whatever you got to do. But the fact that they're going to have an event like that at the White House, on the White House lawn, and if you've seen any of the pictures of the whole setup, it's going to be awesome. So I'm looking forward to it. Plus, it's a Sunday night, man. Get to watch some guys beat ass on a Sunday night. Why not? What else we got, Bo?
19: The Spurs caused a bit of a tizzy saying that they were going to sell tickets only to people in the San Antonio, Texas area, revoke any that were sold out, you know, not from there. MSG reached out to the Spurs ownership and clarified that that is not the case, and anyone that has a ticket to tonight's game will be able to go, whether or not they are a Knicks fan. So, big city once again telling little old San Antonio what they can and can't do with their tickets, you know?
18: It's just like, I don't know how anybody argues against the fact that the Knicks fans are just too much, man. They're too much.
19: How long do you think the goodwill for the Knicks being America's team is going to last after they win the title?
18: Oh, God.
19: A minute?
18: I think it's already over. I swear to God. I think there's people that are sick of it, and they're like afraid to say it out loud. I'm not. They're afraid to say it out loud because they're like, man, there's so many celebrities and people online that might attack me. I couldn't care less. You could throw an egg at me if you want. Like, just the whole thing is bizarre that anybody could be defending it. This has been a fun one. Thanks to Bo. Thanks to Chris. Thanks to Isaac for beating up the Stanford tree. More Fox Sports Radio is next.
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16: At the World Cup in San Francisco, Group B action, Switzerland with a 1-0 lead over Qatar. This is what it sounded like.
17: And Craig Emery! Switzerland have arrived punctually at this World Cup. Emery for 1-0.
16: That goal scored in the 17th minute of the match in Group C action later today. Brazil plays Morocco in New York at 6 p.m. Haiti plays Scotland in Boston at 9. United States winger Christian Pulisic substituted at the half of the U.S.'s World Cup opener against Paraguay on Friday. Americans led 3-0 at the break. He said he was kicked in the back of his left calf. He doesn't believe it was anything serious. Major League

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14: And here's what you need to know.
20: World Cup action from San Francisco. This is how it sounded on Fox.
16: And Brad Kimball. Switzerland have arrived punctually at this World Cup. Kimball for 1-0.
20: That leads the same now in the 93rd minute of the match, 6 minutes in stoppage time, with 1-0 lead over Qatar for Switzerland. That's Group B action. Group C action, Brazil plays Morocco in New York at 6 p.m. Haiti plays Scotland in Boston at 9 p.m. Christian Pulisic was subbed at halftime of his team's World Cup opener against Paraguay on Friday. The American says he was kicked in the back of his left calf, doesn't believe that it was anything serious. Major League Baseball, Detroit and Cleveland tied one apiece with Turk Skubal back on the mound for the Tigers. Shohei Ohtani back in the lineup for the Dodgers. They have a 4-0 lead over the White Sox in the third. I'm Martin Weiss.
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0: you for the way that you treated my family and I. I hope that I earned your respect by the way that I play the game, and I never took that for granted. And I will never forget the playoff runs that we had and the 20 years of memories. Thank you very, very much from the bottom of my heart.
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3: Darvish, a look at second, now delivers. And Bregman bounces it right side. Bellinger to his right, he fields. Throws to first, throws it away. Goes to the Astros dugout. Scoring is Springer. Bregman goes to second. 1-0 Astros.
4: It's just what we live for, you know. We live to play this kind of game.
3: Now Altuve grounds it softly right side. This will get in a run as Bellinger thought about throwing home. He'll take the sure out at first. Bregman scores, and the Astros have a 2-0 lead.
5: It's going to come down to the last game.
3: First pitch. And that is lined and caught by Correa. Throws the second to double off. Forsythe, inning over.
6: It's going
3: to
6: be a good fight until the end.
3: And George drills this one deep to left center field. You can kiss that one goodbye. A two-run home run for George Springer. And the Astros lead it 5-0.
7: Playing at all costs. And I mean, that's what you sign up for.
3: Astros lead 5-1. Pitch on the way. Round ball right side into the shift to his left. Altuve has it in short right, throws to first, and the Astros are 2017 World Series champions. For the first time ever, the Astros are baseball's best.
8: Well, it took them 56 seasons, but they got it done in dramatic fashion. 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
9: Never stop, they never quit.
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11: And you know, we're World Series champions now. 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

0: here for the Astros On Deck Show, presented by Morrow Mechanical Cooling and Heating. 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Tonight, the Astros looking to make it two straight wins in Kansas City over the Royals. It's going to be Mike Burrows at 3-8 with a 5.77 ERA, throwing against lefty Noah Cameron, who's 3-4 with a 3.84 ERA for the Royals. Tell you more about them later on in the mound matchup. Last night, if you missed the first inning, well, then you pretty much missed the entire game. That's because 14 of the 18 runs scored in this game coming in that first inning all alone. And for more on how it sounded, on the call of Robert Ford and Steve Sparks, let's get you to your game rewind presented by Uptown Appliance Repair. In the top of the first, Jeremy Pena leading off with a single against Royal starter Luinder Avila, and that one was a sharp one to right. That brings up Yordan Alvarez, and the Astros hoping to get after Avila early.
1: 3-2 to Yordan. Pena goes, and Alvarez hits it in the air to left deep. Going back on it is Collins, still going back at the wall. He leaps, and it's gone! End of the bullpen the other way for Yordan Alvarez. A two-run shot. His American League leading 23rd home run of the year, and the Astros are up 2-0 just like that.
2: Well, the Royals brought in the fences a little bit, but it hasn't changed much so far at this ballpark. It still favors pitchers big time, but not when it's Yordan Alvarez going the other way with authority.
0: Yeah, you can't beat that start, and if you like that Yordan long ball, stay for Christian Walker's at-bat.
1: 1-1 to Walker. And Walker hits this in the air to left fairly deep. It sends back Collins, still going back at the wall, looking up. He leaps. See you later! Back-to-back checks. First Alvarez, now Walker. Christian 17th. It's 3-0 Houston.
0: Yeah, to quote to quote Robert Ford right there, back-to-back jacks indeed. How about that? The Astros would like to get after Avila even more, but Isak Paredes would pop up to Michael Massey at second for the first out. Jose Altuve lines out to Isaac Collins in left. Joey Loperfido, though, working a walk. He gets the third on a Cam Smith infield single and throwing error by Bobby Witt Jr. This sets up Taylor Trammell with two outs and runners on the corners.
1: The 1-1. And that's lifted into center field and down for a base hit. Loperfido can walk home. Cam Smith tearing for third. He'll get in without a throw. An RBI single for Taylor Trammell, and the Astros lead 4-0.
2: Well, there you go. Now the Royals really have a decision to make about this young right-hander.
0: Yep, there's still more. Christian Vasquez working a walk to load up the bases for Jeremy Pena. Then this happens.
1: 1-1. That's down, and it gets away from Perez, goes to the backstop. Here comes Smith. He'll score without a throw, and the Astros lead it 5-0. All three runners advancing.
0: Yeah, Pena goes on the walk. That's also the end of the line for Avila following a bases-loaded walk. As you get Mason Black now on for the Royals. Kansas City's righty gets the tough task of facing Yordan Alvarez with nowhere to put him.
1: Here's the 1-0. And that's hit high in the air to center and deep. It sends back Meisner onto the warning track. He leaps, and that ball is gone! A grand slam for Yordan Alvarez. His second home run of the inning and his league-leading 24th of the season. And the Astros have a 9-0 lead in the first inning. My goodness.
2: Well, he took a big swing. That's 6 RBIs in the first inning for Yordan Alvarez as his magical season continues.
1: The 24 home runs ties Kyle Schwarber for the major league lead.
0: Wow, he is good. 6 of those 9 runs in this inning are off of Yordan Alvarez's bat. That's also your play of the game presented by Shell Federal Credit Union. That'd be it for the Astros on the scoreboard as Christian Walker strikes out looking to end the frame. Now Tatsuya Yamai's got a nice little cushion to work with, and the problem is he would need it. He'd give up a single to center off the bat of leadoff hitter Carter Jensen. He walks Bobby Witt Jr. Vinny Pasquantino drives in Jensen with a single to center. Mikel Garcia drives in Witt Jr. with a fielder's choice to get Pasquantino out at second. Strikes out Jack Caglione to get to the second out, but like Avila. More damage comes with two outs as Salvador Perez singles Garcia over to third. Michael Massey then goes for extra bases.
1: 0-2. And that's hit over the leap of Walker and down the right field line. That'll score Garcia. Perez on his way to third. Massey tearing for second. He has an RBI double, and it's 9-3 Astros. Again, none of these balls have been hit hard, but Amai hasn't done himself of any favors by falling behind in the count. And a little bloop single, that one on a two-strike pitch, and that's going to do it for Tetsuya Amai. So stake to a 9-0 lead before he took the mound and can't even make it out of the first.
0: Yep, you just heard Robert Ford tell you right there, end of the line for Amai. Both pitchers out after just throwing two-thirds innings each. Steven Okert comes on. Cameron Meisner wants to cause some more damage.
1: 2-2. And that's poked into shallow center. Going out, Pena coming in. Trammell, and that's going to bloop in for a hit. Perez and Massey score. It's a two-run single for Cameron Meisner, and it is 9-5 Astros. Royals making this a ball game.
0: Yeah, then nine-hole hitting Isaac Collins would like to cut even more into this lead. He singles out to Joey Loperfido in left, but Loperfido would like to show off the throwing arm.
1: First pitch is a ground ball through the left side, a base hit. Down to second base goes Meisner. He's racing for third. The throw to third on a hop, the slide. Meisner's out. What the heck was he doing? Outfield assist for Joey Loperfido. An ill-advised decision by Meisner.
0: Yeah, finally, the inning is over. Like I said, both teams combining for 14 runs. Steven Okert gives the Astros 2 1/3 innings of work out of the pen. A.J. Blueball backing him up with two scoreless innings of his own, same from Nate Pearson. But now let's go all the way to the bottom of the eighth. The Royals mounting yet another comeback effort, this one against Eniel De Los Santos. Mikel Garcia starting it off with a single to right that's deflected off Christian Walker. De Los Santos strikes out Jack Caglione. However, Salvador Perez singles to move Garcia up to second. Michael Massey decides it's his turn now to cut in to the 9-6 Astros lead.
1: 2-2 to Massey. And that's whacked in the shallow left center field, and that's going to get down for a base hit. Around third and scoring is Garcia. In the second goes Perez. Michael Massey with his second RBI of the night. And we have our first run since the first inning. It's 9-6 Astros.
0: So there you go. Makes it 9-6, and that also chases De Los Santos out of the game. Brian King is now on to try to keep the Royals from putting up even more runs. He strikes out pinch hitter Lane Thomas looking for the second out, but then he starts to get a little wild. He hits Isaac Collins with a pitch to load up the bases. Then against Carter Jensen, the wildness continues.
1: 3-1. That's high ball four. Bases loaded, walk to Jensen. That forces home Perez, and it is 9-7 Astros as it continues to get a little too close for comfort.
0: Now the bases are loaded, and the tying run is on second. The go-ahead run is on first in Jensen. So the base is loaded, and it is the dangerous Bobby Witt Jr. at the plate.
1: 0-1. Hold left side, diving stop by Paredes, trickles away from him, picked up by Pena, but a run scores, everybody's safe. It's 9-8 Astros. Massey comes home. Paredes prevented the game from being tied by at least stopping that. Yeah, but the Royals pick up their third run of the inning.
2: For the time being, Isak Paredes saves at least one run.
0: Yep, you just heard Robert and Steve tell you it's a one-run lead for the Astros. They need to find a way to get out of this inning as the Royals go to the bench for Starling Marte to hit for Vinny Pasquantino. King needs now to rely on his fielders to make a play.
1: The 1-2 to Marte. Ground ball, weakly hit, pass King. Tough play, Pena. He gloves, guns at the first. Out! Inning over. Royals may challenge.
2: Boy, what a play by Pena. The gold glover. That's as good as it gets with the game on the line, and they're going to look at it.
1: Royals will challenge.
2: Why not?
3: Call confirmed. The runner is out. Kansas City will lose their challenge.
0: There you go. What a play by Peña. The Astros escape. They now have a 9-8 lead, so they need some insurance, and they're facing the lefty Matt Strom out of the Royals' pen. He gets Jose Altuve to pop up the second. Joe Espada going back to his bench this time, calling on Bryce Matthews to hit for Joey Loperfido. It's a move that goes on to pay dividends.
1: High set for the lefty. Delivers. And that's hit high in the air, deep down the left field line. Ball is looking. If it stays fair, it's gone. And it is a fair ball and a home run for Bryce Matthews in the pinch. And the Astros lead 10-8. Matthews goes deep for the fifth time this year.
2: And Bryce uncorked that baseball over the Astros bullpen in left field.
0: Yeah, huge home run to make it a 10-8 Astros lead, and that's how they'd head into the bottom of the ninth. It's Josh Hader time in Kansas City. He gets Michael Garcia to fly out to Jake Myers in center. Jack Haglione pops up to Jeremy Peña. So Hader just needs to get Salvador Perez to wrap up this win.
1: So still 3-2 to Perez. Royals down to their final strike. The pitch. Brown ball softly hit right side, picked up by Walker, takes it the first, and that is the ball game. Astros can breathe a sigh of relief, wound up being a lot more competitive than they thought it would early on, but a win is a win, and the Astros take game one in Kansas City, 10-8.
0: Yeah, huge, as Hader throws 20 pitches to pick up his second save of the season. With the 10-8 victory, the official score awarding Nate Pearson with the win. The move to 1-0. Luinder Avila falls to 1-3, as the Astros are now 32-39 on the season. The injury report brought to you by Mokarum Injury Lawyers, as Hunter Brown expected to make his return to the rotation in the upcoming series at Daikin Park against the Detroit Tigers. He's been out since early April with a grade 2 right shoulder strain. Christian Javier could be a couple weeks behind him with a similar injury. He did make another rehab outing earlier this week for AAA Sugarland, retiring all 9 hitters that he faced in 3 innings off the mound. It was his second rehab outing. Yiner Diaz could be close to a return from an oblique strain, as he's been going through a rehab assignment with the Space Cowboys. Nick Allen could be back at the end of the month with a hamstring issue. Lamont Wade Jr., though, might be out a while, though, with right hamstring soreness. Your roof and weather report presented by Marshall Stevenson Elevator. And there's no roof at Kauffman Stadium. And there's also a chance for storms to roll through at some point during this game. But it does sound like that they're going to be okay to start this one at 6. And if they do, should be temperatures in the mid-70s under cloudy skies. Coming up next, we're going to get you some clubhouse audio from manager Joe Espada, as well as last night's hitting hero Yordan Alvarez. We've also got an updated Astros home run counter and a look at this date in Astros baseball history. It's all coming your way right here on Astros on Deck.
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0: Dan Matthews back here on Astros on Deck to get you set for the Astros and the Royals in Kansas City. Expanding on the injury report we gave you in the first segment of today's show, some updates through Brian McTaggart of MLB.com from Joe Espada that Christian Javier going to start tomorrow for AAA Sugarland, and Yiner Diaz is going to catch. There's also a chance that Yiner Diaz could rejoin the club in the Detroit Tigers series. Some other bits of news. Ronel Blanco threw 40 pitches in a simulated game today. He's going to start his rehab in the Florida Gulf Coast League. And Hayden Wesneski is about a week behind, according to McTaggart. And also Lance McCullers Jr. throwing off the mound. So those are just a few more to add to the injury report, which, of course, the injury report we bring you on every single Astros on Deck is presented by Mocarum Injury Lawyers. Now from that, let's hit you with some clubhouse audio presented by Synergenics. And first, we're going to hear from Astros manager Joe Espada. Despite putting up 9 runs in the first inning, the skipper sure had to sweat this one out.
16: Jordan, just have you ever seen an inning like that from anybody?
17: No. Incredible what he can do. He can change the landscape of a game with swing of the bat, and he did that. He just incredible how he's able to just get big hits, big moments, oppo, straight center. He's just an amazing player.
16: When it comes to bat, the bases loaded there. Does
17: you feel really good. You feel really good. You know, this guy's, it's, you know, that's why all the hype on the MVP, because this guy, he's delivering. He looks comfortable at the plate, getting big hits, big moments. He's calm, poised. He knows that, you know, he belongs in that moment, and he delivers.
18: How critical, just at the early on, was what you got from Oker, being able to
17: huge,
18: but then the extra two.
17: Yeah, huge. I call on him all the time, and you know he's one of those guys that he understands his role, gets big outs for us. He competes, he grinds. He's been terrific for us for 2 years, and then you know the rest of the bullpen, just to pick Imai up there, and help us get that win. That was a big win, game one of the series.
18: What did you think was the biggest issue for
17: Imai? You know what? We were actually looking at a couple of the pitches in during that inning, and they actually executed some pitches, and he's throwing hard. They were just getting hits, and pitch count came, you know, got up, and after that, you know, we had to make a move.
16: How critical was the play by Pena?
17: And the Paredes knocking that ball down on on Witt Jr. Big defensive play. Huge.
18: But you mentioned some of the hits in the first inning, they were extremely hard hit, but just not being able to get through that first inning. How do you look at this as, in terms of like Emi's trajectory? Is this kind of a...
17: No, tomorrow my conversation with him is just forget about this one. I don't want him to think that, I'm back to square one. No. So just, there's a lot of things that he could look at this outing and learn from it. There's some well-executed pitches that they got barrel on it. But I don't want him to think that, I'm just all the way back to zero. No, we just got to turn this one, put it behind us, and get ready for the next one.
11: What can you say about the way some of your guys handled certain high-pressure situations throughout the night?
17: They've been doing it all year. The Los Santos and King and Hader. That's the tough thing about this game, right? 9-0, and you think that you might stay away from some of those guys, but you never know. Baseball is it's an awesome game. It's hard, but that's what makes it great. And our team stay together, and we competed. Bryce Matthews' home run there in the ninth, that's a big homer. That gives an extra cushion, an extra run for Hader to work with.
18: You have to get a fresh arm for tomorrow.
17: we're having conversations right now. Thank you.
0: There you go. Huge reason for those runs was the six off the bat of Yordan Alvarez with home runs number 23 and 24. He spoke in the Astros clubhouse after the game with the help of translator Otto Lohr.
14: Just hit two homers in an inning and was able to do it. Just what kind of thrill was that?
19: No, nunca lo pensé. Pero bueno, luego que pegué el primero y luego me volví a llegar al segundo turno, pues bueno, sí pasó por mi mente y salió.
20: No, I've never thought about it, but once I hit the first one, and then I got the chance to hit for a second time, my it went through my mind. I thought about it, and it turned out like it did.
11: How challenging was it to face a different pitcher in the same inning and still have the same result?
19: Creo que es un pitcher que lo hemos visto en el pasado, ¿no? Creo que el... tenemos mucha información de los lanzadores y nada, creo que a través de eso fue que uno tiene que enfocarse en ello.
20: We've seen these pitchers before. We've had a lot of information on this pitcher, and we just have to focus on the information on the pitchers that that we have information on.
18: Are you looking for breaking pitches in both or either of those at bats, or is that just reaction?
19: Solo reacción.
20: Just reaction.
14: So change pitchers, do you?
0: There you go. Yordan Alvarez, just a little bit of his visit last night from there inside the Astros clubhouse. He only trails Tampa Bay's Yandy Diaz for the batting average lead in the American League. He's leader in home runs and also in RBI. The home run counter presented by Primeway FCU. With those four home runs the Astros hit last night in Kansas City, they've now hit 92 long balls this season as a team. That is tied for fifth most in all of baseball with the Chicago White Sox. This date in Astros baseball history is presented by Kaplan Sinus Relief. Breathe well, live well. And on this date back in 2009, the Astros beat the Diamondbacks 6-4 in Arizona. They also had a couple of milestones in that game. Miguel Tejada picking up career hit number 2,000, and Lance Berkman hit his 300th career home run. Coming up next, we've got your mound matchup, Astros batting leaders, the path to future success, AOS standings, and today's starting lineups. All of that coming your way right here on Astros on Deck.
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0: word. Dan Matthews back here for Astros on Deck, spending a few more minutes with you before we send it up to Kansas City, where Robert Ford, Steve Sparks waiting to call the second game of this series against the Royals. The Mound matchup is brought to you by Morrow Mechanical Cooling and Heating. It's going to be Mike Burrows, 3-8 with a 5.77 ERA against Royals lefty Noah Cameron, who's 3-4 with a 3.84 ERA. Burrows has gotten hit pretty hard his last couple of starts. He's gone five innings in both of those outings against the Pittsburgh Pirates and then against the Athletics. However, he's given up a combined 9 earned runs over those 10 innings. Cameron, however, has been a little bit more stingy in his last couple of starts as he threw 7 innings of one-run ball against the Reds in Cincinnati, and he went 6 innings scoreless in a road game against the Minnesota Twins. Your Astros batting leaders, well, in this case, just leader, plural. Brought to you by Trajan Wealth. Again, it's the Yordan Alvarez report. He is the team leader in batting average, hitting .321, has the highest OPS at 1.092, and also home runs with 24 and RBI with 54. Hawkins Corporation's Pipeline to Success. Today we focus on Javier Perez, right-handed pitcher for Single-A Fayetteville, and he was just named the Carolina League Pitcher of the Week in the starts that got him the honor. He struck out 10 in 7 innings on the mound against Columbia, only giving up a couple of hits in that outing as well. Hawkins powers progress in the energy industry. You can find him online, hawkinscorp.com. Your AL West standings are presented by Greater Houston Radiation Oncology, and coming into play today, the Mariners are 37-34, unless that game against the Nationals has finally gone final, but they are currently in first place. As no, they're still playing that game right now, so these standings are accurate up to this point, as the Athletics are 34-35. They've won 3 straight. They're in second place, 2 games back. The Rangers, 34-35 as well, and they lost last night to the Red Sox. The Astros, 32-39, so they're 5 games back of the first-place Mariners. And the Angels have won 3 straight after taking the last 2 in that series against the Astros. They're 28-42 and 8.5 games back of first-place Seattle. 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Joe Espada's lineup card has this for his 1-9. It is Jeremy Pena leading off at shortstop. Jordan Alvarez is the DH batting second. Christian Walker is the first baseman hitting third. Isak Paredes, the cleanup man, over at third base. Jose Altuve hitting fifth at second base. Cam Smith out in right field hitting sixth. Jake Myers is the center fielder batting seventh. Bryce Matthews is batting eighth and out in left field tonight. And Christian Vasquez is catching and hitting ninth. For the Royals, it's going to be Carter Jensen, the catcher, leading off. Bobby Witt Jr. is batting second over at shortstop. Vinny Pasquantino is the first baseman, and he is hitting third. Michael Garcia is over at third base hitting cleanup. Jack Caglione out in right field hitting fifth. Salvador Perez is the DH, and he is hitting sixth. Michael Massey is the second baseman batting seventh. Lane Thomas is the left fielder hitting eighth, and Cameron Meisner is out in center field, and he is batting ninth. For the Astros, again, it is Pena, Alvarez, Walker, 1-3, Paredes, Altuve, Smith, 4-6, Myers, Matthews, and Vasquez, 7-9. For the Royals, it is Jensen, Witt Jr., and Pasquantino, 1-3, Garcia, Caglione, Perez, 4-6, and 7-9 are Massey, Thomas, and Meisner. That's going to do it for us here on Astros on Deck, as the Astros trying to pick up their second win of this series, and it would clinch a series win as they are trying to put together series wins like nobody's business. You'd also like to be able to get yourself in line for a sweep tomorrow, so hopefully Mike Burrows and company can be able to do that. So now, sit back, relax, enjoy the call of Robert Ford and Steve Sparks. I'm Dan Matthews. Special thanks to our network producer, Josh C. Until then, enjoy the game, and hopefully we're talking an Astros win afterwards on the 10th inning show.

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5: Greetings from Kauffman Stadium in Kansas City, Missouri, where today the Houston Astros play Game 2 of a three-game series against the Kansas City Royals. Astros with a 10-8 win in Kansas City in the series opener last night. Yordan Alvarez, 3 hits, 2 homers, 6 runs batted in. Bryce Matthews had a pinch-hit homer as the Astros ended a two-game skid. Royals, meanwhile, have lost 3 in a row. Astros are 32-39. That puts them in fourth in the AL West, 5 games behind Seattle, while the Royals are 28-42, last in the AL Central, 10 games behind the White Sox. Let's take a look at today's pitching matchup. It's brought to you by Houston Methodist, leading medicine. Mike Burrows gets the ball for the Astros today. He's coming off a loss his last time out Sunday against the A's. And Burrows, we've certainly seen flashes from him so far, but what we haven't seen yet is consistency, and the Astros are hoping that they start to see that him stack together consecutive good outings.
30: Yeah, that's exactly right. And this Kansas City Royals team is a pretty good fastball hitting team, and that's the pitch that's gotten Burrows in trouble with all the home runs, 17 home runs this year, 11 of them on the four-seam fastball. So I think just making sure you're locating, maybe even just showing that four-seam fastball to get some of your other pitches, the curveball and changeup in particular, are the best pitches for Burrows. So maybe that's what he goes to more.
5: Meanwhile, left-hander Noah Cameron gets the ball for Kansas City. He came up last year and was very impressive, made 24 starts, and starting the season in the big leagues this year, 3.84 ERA in 12 starts, got off to a bit of a bumpy beginning of the year, but has pitched better of late.
30: Yeah, and the Astros are showing signs of life offensively, especially early in these ball games. And of course, it stops and starts with Yordan Alvarez, who's been unbelievable so far this year. Cameron, it's kind of interesting when you look at some splits. When he gets ahead of the count, he is really tough. When he falls behind in the count, when it's 2-1, a little bit later in those counts, he's been getting roughed up. So the Astros need to be pretty patient on borderline pitches on the 1-1 count.
5: We'll be back with more of Astro Launch right after this.
30: Cash in this baseball season with Prize Picks, the official daily fantasy sports partner of the Houston Astros. 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
1: Welcome back. 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Well, the Astros trying to take their second in a row in Kansas City today. And you mentioned the offense. The Royals have given up the second most first inning runs in baseball this year. The Astros able to score 9 in the first yesterday. And, you know, you saw what this lineup can do when you keep that line moving. Guys keep having quality at bats, taking some walks. It's really impressive. And we've been seeing more of that lately. And obviously, you hope to see that continue.
2: Yeah, and just take advantage of pitches in the strike zone like they did yesterday. And of course, Jeremy Peña setting the tone early, getting on base and in front of Yordan Alvarez is always going to be crucial for the offense. But I'm liking what I'm seeing, especially taking advantage of pitchers when they're not on top of their game.
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1: Welcome back. Robert Ford joined by Dave Clark, Astros first base coach, also works with the Astros outfielders. And on the off day on Thursday here in Kansas City, you, me, and a few others went over to the Negro Leagues Museum here in Kansas City. Bob Kendrick and his staff does such a great job there. Bob Kendrick, the president, led us on the tour, and one of the best storytellers you could ever be around. I know you've been to the museum a few times. Why for you is it a place that you feel like you can never go enough?
18: Well, you know, it's just the history, the tradition of it, how we actually got started in the game of baseball when it comes to African Americans. You know, you find out so many new things when you get there, some things that you never heard before. And plus, it was an opportunity for guys like Taylor Trammell and Bryce Matthews, who had never been there before, to experience that. And I will tell you this right here, they absolutely enjoyed it along with myself, and it seemed like you had a good time as well. Mm-hmm. You know, just being around Bob and just listening to him tell stories, the way he tells them with so much passion. I mean, he just draws you in, and he knows so much about the history of this game, especially when it comes to the Negro Leagues.
1: What was your level of exposure
7: to the Negro Leagues and knowledge of the Negro Leagues when you were growing up in Mississippi?
18: Well, I didn't have didn't know a lot about it as far as the Negro Leagues itself. My grandfather did get a chance to play a little bit with the Memphis team back in like the 1930s or something like that. Mm-hmm. And my dad kind of followed his footsteps, but he never actually played in the league. He played in a lot of semi-pro leagues. But, you know, just to sit around and listen to them tell stories about Satchel Paige and Josh Gibson and the cool Papa Bells of the world, you know, it just, it captured you, and it was very intriguing, and it just made you want to learn more about the Negro Leagues, and I did. I put my time in and, you know, learned about Jack and some of the things that he endured even prior to him playing in the Negro Leagues. So, like you said, it was that's the experience I got growing up as a kid.
7: And, you know, obviously there are just so many more resources now than there used to be, and so much more information now than there used to be about the Negro Leagues and really about African Americans and their history in this great game of baseball. And do you remember the first time you found out about the Negro Leagues Museum, or the first time you went? Were you still playing, or had you already crossed over to coaching at that point?
18: I think I'd already crossed over, but I grew up knowing Buck O'Neill. My freshman year in college at Jackson State, Buck spoke at opened a tournament that year, and you know, he was another great storyteller, and I think that's where some of that rubbed off on Bob, because, you know, listening to Bob, you could hear a lot of Buck O'Neill in his voice and the passion that he was exploiting that day. But yeah, I knew Buck. Buck scouted me, and Buck would always have stories to tell you about the Negro League and so many players that he signed. And he always talked about that sound he heard that he had never heard before. He heard it from Babe Ruth. He heard it from Josh Gibson. And 40 years later, he heard that sound off the bat from Bo Jackson. And to hear him tell the story and the way he explained it, again, you know, he just captured your attention and you wanted to learn more.
7: That's really cool. I didn't realize that you got a chance to meet Buck O'Neill and that he scouted you. That's someone I never did get a chance to meet. What do you remember? I mean, other than obviously the storytelling, what stands out to you about your interaction with Buck O'Neill?
18: He was never bitter. Mm-hmm. You know, he didn't get a chance to play in the major leagues, play in the Negro Leagues. He managed, he coached in the league. But he was never bitter about not giving that opportunity. And that's what stood out for me. He was a people's person. He loved people, people of all races. And he treated people the way he wanted to be treated. And what just a kind gentleman. And he was just fun to be around.
7: All right, Dave Clark, Astros first base coach. Always great chatting with you. Thanks for catching up with us.
18: Thanks, Robert.
7: Back with more of Astro Launch right after this.
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0: but it hasn't changed much so far at this ballpark. It still favors pitchers big time, but not when it's Yordan Alvarez going the other way with authority.
1: Here's the 1-0. And that's hit high in the air to center and deep. It sends back Meisner onto the warning track. He leaps, and that ball is gone! A grand slam for Yordan Alvarez. His second home run of the inning and his league-leading 24th of the season. And the Astros have a 9-0 lead in the first inning. My goodness.
0: Well, it took a big swing. That's 6 RBIs in the first inning for Yordan Alvarez as his magical season continues.
1: The 24 home runs ties Kyle Schwarber for the major league lead.
0: Then the Astros bullpen took care of the rest. The Astros win the first game 10-8. We're going to have game 2 in Kansas City at Kauffman Stadium. Lineup's the first pitch right after this.
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17: All right, we're live from the Houston Methodist broadcast booth at Kauffman Stadium in Kansas City, Missouri. It's time for Astros baseball. Get out those scorecards. Here's tonight's starting lineups. First for the Astros. Houston leads off with Jeremy Pena, the shortstop. Batting second, the DH, Jordan Alvarez. Batting third, the first baseman, Christian Walker. Isak Paredes at third base, batting fourth. Batting fifth, the second baseman, Jose Altuve. Cam Smith in right field, bat sixth. Batting seventh, Jake Myers, the center fielder. In left field, batting eighth, Bryce Matthews. And batting ninth, doing the catching, Christian Vasquez. That's Pena, Alvarez, and Walker. Paredes, Altuve, and Smith, followed by Myers, Matthews, and Vasquez. And doing the pitching for the Astros, 26-year-old right-handed pitcher, Mike Burrows. Now for the Royals, Kansas City leads off with Carter Jensen. He's the catcher. Batting second, Bobby Witt Jr., the shortstop. In the third spot, Vinny Pasquantino. He's the first baseman. Michael Garcia at third base, batting fourth. Batting fifth, Jack Caglione. He's in right field. The DH, Salvador Perez, bats sixth. Batting seventh, Michael Massey. He's at second base. Left fielder Lane Thomas bats eighth. And batting ninth, Cameron Meisner. He's in center field. That's Jensen, Witt, and Pasquantino. Garcia, Caglione, and Perez, followed by Massey, Thomas, and Meisner. Doing the pitching for the Royals is 26-year-old lefty Noah Cameron. We'll have the first pitch right after this.
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0: The Scott Peratti broadcast is presented by authority of the Houston Astros LLC, and it may not be reproduced or retransmitted in any form, and the accounts and descriptions of this game may not be disseminated without the express written consent of the Houston Astros. Once again on the play-by-play, here's Robert.
1: Thank you, Steve. It's left-hander Noah Cameron on the mound for the Royals tonight. He's 3-4, 3.84 ERA in 12 starts, 65 and two-thirds innings, 61 hits, 17 walks, 63 strikeouts. League batting 239 against the 26-year-old from St. Joseph, Missouri, just a little over an hour north of where we sit here in Kansas City. He won his last start Sunday in Minnesota, giving up just an unearned run over six innings. Didn't walk anyone and struck out seven in that ball game. He's gone at least six and given up one run or fewer in three of his last four starts.
0: He's got one particular pitch, his curveball, that he only throws 17% of the time. That's one of the best performing pitches in all of baseball. The opponent's hitting 091 against this lefty's curveball with no homers and 25 strikeouts. So we might see him up that percentage today.
1: Jeremy Peña will lead things off for the Astros. Reached three times last night. Batting 282, 357 on base percentage, three homers, 12 runs batted in for Peña, who ended an 0-for-11 skid with his first inning single yesterday that started the Astros' nine-run opening inning. Starting an hour earlier than yesterday, so shadows not completely covering the field yet, and the first pitch of the ball game is taken down. First pitch brought to you by Daikin, proud to help listeners stay comfortable indoors while perfecting the air we share. The 1-0. And Peña lifts this one in the left field, but that is right at Thomas, who makes the catch for out number one.
0: Can't hit it much harder than that. 84 degrees at first pitch. Mostly sunny skies here in Kansas City.
1: Sunny for now. The forecast is a bit ominous. They're talking about some pretty heavy thunderstorms coming here in a couple of hours, saying after 8 o'clock, and they're talking about maybe even some hail, and there are some tornado warnings in the area for later tonight. Here's Yordan Alvarez, first pitch, and Yordan looks at a breaking ball outside. Yordan batting 321, that's second in the AL, second in the majors with a 433 on base percentage, tied for the major league lead with 24 homers with Kyle Schwarber, 1-0. That's outside. And the 54 RBIs for Yordan leads the AL after he drove in six runs, all in the first inning yesterday, with a pair of home runs, becoming the third Astros player ever to hit two home runs in one inning. The 2-0 is a strike on the outside corner. Jeff Bagwell, the last Astro to hit two home runs in an inning, doing it in a game against the Dodgers at the Dome in 1994. Lee May also did it for the Astros. 2-1's a strike on the outside corner at the knees, breaking ball, and it's 2-2. Lee May, two home runs in an inning in a game against the Cubs at the Dome back in 1974. Two-two delivery, and that's whacked foul over the screen, and the count remains even. There's a swath of sunlight that is between home plate and the pitcher's mound. It's not very wide. 2-2. That's down and away. Did he go around? No swing, according to third base umpire Bruce Schreckman. Almost offered at that curveball. And it's a full count. Infield shaded to pull. Outfield straight away. Long set. Now the 3-2. Another curveball, and that's popped up on the infield. Playable for Witt, just to the left of second base. Makes the catch above his cap, and Alvarez is retired. 71-mile-an-hour off-speed pitch to get Yordan.
0: It's that curveball we're talking about. It's a very high-performing pitch for him.
1: Here's Christian Walker, right-handed hitting first baseman. He had a home run last night, his 17th of the year. That's sixth most in the AL. Tied for third in the AL with 49 RBIs. Hitting 248 with a 317 on base percentage. Pitch on the way. And that's down and in with a breaking ball. Ball one. Astros trying to win a series in Kansas City for the first time since 2022. The 1-0. Swing and a miss at the curve, and it's 1-1. Astros dating back to 2021 have lost 11 of 17 at Kauffman Stadium. One pitch. There's a strike. Came with a breaking ball, another curve, and it's 1-2. Royals in their powder blue jerseys and pants today. Astros in the road grays, the 1-2. That's in the dirt with an off-speed pitch. Knocked down by Jensen. 2-2. These powder blue uniforms that the Royals are wearing, with Royals across the front and white script and the names, numbers on the back in white, these are very similar to the road uniforms that the Royals wore for a long time in the 1970s and 80s. The 2-2. That's hit off the hands. A squibber out to the shortstop. Witt comes in the field. It throws across in time. And it's a 1-2-3 first inning for Noah Cameron. And after a half inning of play, Astros nothing, Royals coming up.
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0: No score. Astros and Royals, bottom of the first. Right-hander Mike Burrows on the mound for the Astros, facing Carter Jensen. Left-handed hitting catcher, and Burrows' first pitch is at the knees on the outside corner for strike one. 96 on the fastball from Burrows. 3-8, 5.77 ERA in 13 starts, 73 in the third innings, 87 hits, 28 walks, 60 strikeouts, 0-1. And Jensen takes one off the plate away, a changeup, and it's 1-1. Jensen was a DH yesterday, but behind the plate today. Batting 215, 287 on base percentage, 1-1, grounded right to Altuve. Second baseman picks it up, shoulder high, and throws to first. One away.
1: Three pitches for Mike Burrows and three different pitches for Mike Burrows. So maybe that's part of what he's going to do today, just try to be unpredictable.
0: So one out, nobody on for Bobby Witt Jr., right-handed hitting shortstop. Hitting 278, 353 on base percentage, nine homers, 28 runs batted in for Witt. Four hits over his last three games. Pitch on the way. And that's a strike near the top of the zone. Balls and strikes tonight being called by Nate Tomlinson. Jacob Metz, the first base umpire. Crew chief Mark Wechner at second. And Bruce Streckman over at third. 0-1. Ground ball up the middle, ranging to his left. Pena, shortstop, has it just behind second and throws to first to get Witt. Two out.
1: Here's the defense for the Astros in the outfield, left to right. It's Matthews in left, Myers in center, Smith in right. Infield, Paredes at third, Pena at short. Altuve's at second base, Walker at first, and Vasquez catching again.
0: So two out, nobody on for Vinny Pasquantino, left-handed hitting first baseman. Hitting 223, 309 on base percentage, six homers, 31 RBIs. Heating up of late, though, seven-game hit streak. First pitch is a strike on the outside corner, nothing in one. Started him off with a breaking ball. Royals coming in, losers of three in a row. Started this homestand by dropping two out of three to the Rangers. The 0-1. That is a little low, and it's challenged by Vasquez.
1: Look pretty good.
2: Pitcher's called the ball. The catcher's challenging.
0: Yeah, that pitch is right on the low inside corner. So this will be an 0-2 count. Yep.
2: The call's overturned. The count is 0-2.
0: Here the announcement from Nate Tomlinson.
1: I think that's the pitch that we see missed the most, low and into lefties.
0: Pasquantino waiting for an 0-2. Here it comes. Swing and a miss. Struck him out on a breaking ball. Good morning, good afternoon, and good night, Vinny Pasquantino. And a much different first inning tonight than last night. Both starters going 1-2-3. We go to the second in Kansas City. Astros nothing, Royals nothing.
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0: No score. Astros and Royals, top of the second. First pitch to Isak Paredes is bounced foul behind home for strike one. Paredes, right-handed hitting third baseman, batting 233, 333 on base percentage, 9 homers, 33 RBIs. Noah Cameron, left-hander, peering in. Infield shade slightly to pull. Here's the 0-1. And that's a strike, and it's a nothing and two count to Paredes. Cameron generally fills up the strike zone. It's one of the things that the Royals really like about him. Mm-hmm. He's walked two or fewer in all but two of his starts this year. 0-2. Curveball is high.
1: Well, the injuries they've had, he's climbed up the pecking order in their rotation now.
0: A 2.99 ERA as a rookie last year in 24 starts. 1-2. That's down and in. Wound up finishing fourth in the American League Rookie of the Year voting. Nick Kurtz won it. Jacob Wilson, also the A's, finished second. Roman Anthony of the Red Sox finished third. Started last year at AAA Omaha. Was up for good by mid-May. 2-2. Curveball misses inside, and it's a full count to Paredes.
1: First inning a little different from last night's game. 76 pitches combined less than last night's first inning.
0: 3-2. Bounced foul. Hit Paredes' foot. Rolls up the third baseline and foul ground as Paredes trying to walk off that foul ball. And the count remains full.
1: Last night, 98 pitches combined between the Astros and Royals pitchers. First inning today, 22 pitches.
0: Eric Velasquez, head athletic trainer, out of the dugout, along with manager Joe Espada, to check on Paredes fouling that ball. Looked like off his maybe his left foot.
1: Yeah, I think you're right.
0: Getting another look at it.
1: Maybe in front of the ankle.
0: Uh-huh.
1: No protection there.
0: Yeah, he's trying to walk it off here. Also last night, 14 combined runs in the first inning, tied for the third most combined runs in the first inning of a game in the expansion era, dating back to 1961. Paredes looks like he's going to be okay. And now Joe and Eric head back to the Astros' third base dugout. So a full count to Paredes, no score. Nobody out, top of the second. Second of three between the Astros and Royals in Kansas City. Paredes ready and waiting. Cameron, the 3-2. Curveball pulled foul into the net over the Astros dugout. Got out ahead of that breaking ball. And the count is still full.
1: He's already thrown quite a few curveballs compared to normal. Six curveballs, I believe, already in this game. He's typically 17%.
0: 3-2. And Paredes lifts this in the center, coming in a few steps. Now waiting for it is Meisner to make the track catch, and he drops it. Cameron Meisner, a can of corn, simply dropped it. Paredes had actually peeled off the first base line. He was starting to jog back toward the third base dugout and had to reroute once he saw Meisner didn't catch it. And the Astros have the leadoff man on thanks to an error.
1: It just took his eye off the ball, hit the heel of his glove, and clanked it. Should have been an easy play. Remember, Meisner made a bad blunder on the bases at the first inning yesterday's game.
0: Yeah, getting thrown out that third to end that inning. First pitch to Jose Altuve is over for a strike with a curveball, nothing in one. Altuve, right-handed hitting second baseman, batting 232, 316 on base percentage, 5 homers, 13 RBIs. Ended an 0-for-13 yesterday with a single, 0-1. And he bunts it up the first baseline, and it goes foul about halfway up the line. Pasquantino picks it up, nothing in two. And you tend to see Altuve bunting in a situation like this. It gives you an idea of how he's feeling at the plate.
1: Right.
0: It's really been a struggle for him, something he's not used to. Now down in the count, two strikes.
1: Hit a couple balls hard in yesterday's ball game. His first two at-bats, hit one sharply to left field, also had a single to the left. Just looking for signs.
0: 0-2. That bounced in there. Wow, that was a 55-footer. It's amazing that Jensen was able to get that off his chest protector and keep it in front of him. It's 1-2. He almost bounced in the grass.
1: Mm-hmm.
0: Cameron working from the third base side of the rubber, straightens up as he comes set. 1-2 to Altuve. And that's high and inside, 2-2. It's been a struggle for the Royals. Second worst record in the American League at 28-42. Only the Angels have been worst. And Kansas City has lost 21 of their last 30 games. 2-2. Ground ball softly hit back to Cameron. Throws to second for one. On the first base by Massey. Double play. Scored 1-4-3. As the Royals defense picks up Cam Meisner after his error to away.
1: Yeah, that's the way you pick up a teammate, isn't it?
0: Indeed. 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Here's Cam Smith, right-handed hitting right fielder. Pitch on the way. Curveball strike on the outer third, nothing and one. Smith batting 220, 307 on base percentage, 7 homers, 26 runs batted in. The 0-1. And that's down and away, off-speed pitch, and it's a 1-1 count.
1: About 100 points better on the road average-wise for Cam Smith this year.
0: And field hit and 5 at-bats last night. 1-1. Swing and a miss. That just disappeared. Breaking ball down and in, 1-2. Cam with the orange batting gloves. Here's the 1-2. In the dirt with the breaking ball, and he held on the swing. That's according to Jacob Metz at first base. And that evens the count. Two and two, the count to Cam Smith. Lefty delivers. And that's hit in the air. That'll reach the seats, foul off to the right. We'll do it again at 2-2. Cameron, a seventh round pick of the Royals in 2021 out of the University of Central Arkansas. Mentioned earlier, he grew up just north of here, St. Joseph's, Missouri. The 2-2. That's in the dirt, full count. As you can imagine, grew up a Royals fan.
1: Yeah.
0: I mean, it's every kid's dream to play professional baseball, or at least a lot of kids dream to play professional baseball, but to do it for your hometown team. Here's the 3-2. And that's hit in the air. Right field, shallow. Coming in for it is Caglione. He's there, makes the catch, and the side is retired. Cameron works around a leadoff error, faces the minimum, and after 1.5, Astros nothing, Royals nothing. 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

0: No score, Astros and Royals, bottom of the second. Mike Burrows delivers to Michael Garcia, and the fastball is a strike on the inside corner, nothing and one. Garcia hitting .264, .325 on base percentage, three homers, 25 runs batted in for the right-handed hitting third baseman. An all-star and a gold glover last year, 0-1. And that is at the knees on the outside corner. Garcia wasn't so sure, but doesn't challenge. And it's nothing and two.
1: I like these fastballs at the knees. Good downhill playing to them.
0: Mm-hmm. Here's the two-strike pitch. And that's down. Came with a breaking ball, and it's 1-2. Astros return home on Monday. Six-game homestand, starting off with three against the Detroit Tigers Monday, Tuesday, and Wednesday. 1-2. That's down. Get your tickets at astros.com/SGT. And Tuesday night is Peanuts Night, celebrating one of the most beloved comic strips of all time. Purchase your Charlie Brown Astros jersey add-on while supplies last at astros.com/peanuts. That's on Tuesday night. 2-2 the count to Garcia. Burrows with the delivery. And that is strike three call on the outside corner. A dart at 97. And that is the second strikeout for Burrows. One away.
1: Yeah, I think the thing for Mike is just to keep the ball low like that. Create a little downhill plane on those pitches. A lot harder to lift a pitch when it's below that strike zone like that.
0: Here's Jack Caglione, left-handed hitting right fielder. Batting .272, .343 on base percentage, 8 homers, 19 driven in. First pitch, and that's down with a breaking ball, ball one. Jeffrey Allen Caglione, his full name. 1-0, and that is hammered but hooked foul into the net down the right field line, 1-1.
1: Hits the ball as hard as anybody.
0: So how do you get Jack from Jeffrey Allen Caglione? Well, his initials are J-A-C, so he goes by his initials. Here's a 1-1. Swing and a miss. Pulled the string on him there and had him out ahead of that changeup, 1-2. That changeup's a good one for Mike Burrows. Here's the 1-2. And that misses down and away. Doubled up on the changeup. And it's 2-2. Caglione with powder blue cleats to match these powder blue uniforms the Royals are wearing tonight. 2-2 pitch. And that is inside. Missed with a fastball at 96 to run the count full. Scoreless ball game. One out, nobody on for Kansas City, bottom of the second. 3-2. It's in the dirt, ball four. Buried a changeup. And Caglione is the first base runner of the night for the Royals. Here's Salvador Perez. He's DHing tonight, caught yesterday. Had a three-hit game in last night's contest, but it's been a struggle overall for him, hitting .205. .252 on base percentage, 9 homers, 26 runs batted in for the longest tenured Royal. Burrows delivers, and that's outside for a ball.
1: World Series MVP 2015. He's a franchise icon.
0: 15th season in the big leagues, all with the Kansas City Royals. And his number 13 will eventually be retired once he retires. The 1-0. You go around on the pitch away. No swing, says Jacob Metz at first, and it's 2-0. Perez, the captain of the Royals, was officially named team captain opening day 3 years ago. Fourth team captain in Royals history. The first since Mike Sweeney in the 2000s. 2-0. Swing and a foul off the catcher Vasquez. The other Royals team captains that have been officially named captain, George Brett and Frank White. And Brett and White are the two players who have had their numbers retired by Kansas City. They've also retired number 10 for Dick Houser, who was their manager when they won the World Series in 1985. passed away a couple of years after that because of a brain tumor. Throw over to first base. Caglione dives back.
1: I wonder if they've contemplated retiring Mike Sweeney's jersey or number.
0: I'm sure they have.
1: Yeah. He had a great career here.
0: Mm-hmm. 2-1 the count to Salvador Perez. There goes the runner. The pitch is fouled back to the screen. And it's 2-2. Caglione will have to head back to first. He's 3-for-4 stealing bases.
1: I think it's more about getting an opening in the field for Perez, who struggled at the plate. Send the runner, move the infielders for the Astros around a little bit, see if he can find a hole.
0: Burrows looks over his left shoulder at Caglione before coming set, hands at the belt. 2-2. And that's down and away. Came with a slider. It's a full count. Outfield straight away against the right-handed hitter. Second most home runs in Royals history to George Brett. He's five away from tying Brett. 3-2. Runner goes. Pitch is grounded up the third baseline. Jess Fair fielded by Paredes and foul ground. A one-hop throw to first is in time, and Caglione goes all the way to third. There are two outs in the inning.
1: Boy, that was a questionable call, I thought, by Bruce Dreckman, third base umpire. That ball bouncing over the third base back. I thought it was a little wide. But he said it was fair right away. It's Paredes got rid of it quickly.
0: I guess he had it hopping over the bag.
1: Yeah, obviously. Yeah. It's good base running by Caglione.
0: Mm-hmm. Going on the pitch and wound up going 180 feet instead of 90 feet. So he's at third, two out for Michael Massey. First pitch is up and away. Massey, left-handed hitting second baseman, batting 262, 280 on base percentage. Six homers and 22 runs batted in for Massey. Drove in a couple of runs with a couple of hits last night, including an RBI double. The 1-0. That's pulled foul wide of first. And it's a one ball, one strike count to Michael Massey.
1: Well, it's been the lefties that have given Burrows the most fits. 354 average lefties against Mike this year. And Massey's a lefty here.
0: 12 of the 17 home runs Burrows has allowed have been to left-handed hitters. 1-1. That's hit off the hands over the screen. 1-2.
1: Vasquez just pointing at Burrows about that last pitch. Fastball in on the hands of Massey. And usually that could set you up for good things later if you get him conscious inside with a good hard strike.
0: Massey, one of five left-handed hitters in Kansas City's lineup tonight. Down in the count, 1-2. The pitch on the way. And that's pulled foul first base side. The count remains 1-2 to Massey. Scoreless ball game. Caglione at third for the Royals with two outs in the bottom of the second. Burrows the 1-2. And that's hit foul over the screen. That makes it up into the third deck, and we'll do it again at 1-2.
1: Here in the early going, seeing a much better job for Burrows with his front side pulling it down toward the target rather than flying open. Much better for his direction.
0: And now we'll step off, wants to go through the pitches again with Vasquez. When you say that front side, you're talking about that left arm, that yeah. Glove arm?
1: Yeah, his glove arm. So typically we see him fly open with that arm a lot, pull that elbow out.
0: Toward first base.
1: It kind of falls off.
0: 1-2. Down with a breaking ball. Massey almost offered, but he held up. It's 2-2.
1: That'll help him with his location, especially with this fastball.
0: Massey settling back into the box. Waiting for a 2-2. For a two-out hit to drive in Caglione from third. Burrows delivers. And that bounces. Good block by Vasquez. Rolls about 10 feet up the first baseline, but not far enough for Caglione to advance. And now full count to Massey. Right-handed hitting Lane Thomas on deck.
1: Yeah, don't give in.
0: Burrows peering in. Now brings the hands together. 3-2. And that is lined through the right side, a base hit. Caglione scores. Michael Massey, a two-out RBI single, his third RBI of the series. And it's 1-0 Royals.
1: Yeah, it was intended to be on the outside corner. Christian Vasquez was set up out there. Burrows just tugged on it. Headed up right down the middle.
0: So Massey picks up his 23rd run batted in of the season. That'll bring up Lane Thomas, right-handed hitting left fielder. But before he bats, Josh Miller pops out of the dugout. This mound visit's brought to you by Insperity, the official HR sponsor of the Houston Astros. Right moves help teams succeed. How you HR matters.
1: I think the Astros, if they could throw that last pitch over, it would have been the curve or the changeup. His best two pitches, especially as far as results go. But he got beat on that four-seamer.
0: So Massey at first, two outs. 1-0 Royals. Massey, by the way, 1-for-1 stealing bases this year. Lane Thomas stands in, right-handed hitting left fielder, batting 227. 357 on base percentage, two homers, 15 driven in. First pitch to him, misses down for a ball. Some clouds starting to move into the sky overhead. Forecast is calling for some heavy rain. 1-0. And that's lifted to right field down the line. Long run for Smith toward the corner. Will that stay in play? He leaps and he was able to catch it. What a play by Cam Smith, leaping over by the right field corner. That ball was just fair, and the side is retired. But the Royals strike first on the RBI single by Massey. And after two innings, Royals 1, Astros nothing.

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3: Touch it, bring it, pay it, watch it, turn it, leave it, start formatting, touch it, bring it, pay it, watch it, turn it, leave it, start formatting, touch it, bring it, pay it, watch it, turn it, leave it.

0: 1-0 lead for Kansas City, top of the third. Jake Myers fouls the first pitch. On the mound, Noah Cameron. He's faced the minimum so far for the first two innings. An error by the center fielder was erased on a double play. And the Royals scored last inning on a two-out RBI by Michael Massey, their second baseman. Off-speed pitch hit high in the air to right field. Easy play for Caglione. And the left-handed fielder makes the catch, and there's one away here in the third inning. That'll bring up Bryce Matthews, who had a pinch hit homer in yesterday's ball game, blasted one to left field over the bullpen. Did that in the ninth inning to give the Astros a two-run cushion. First baseman creeps in. Here's the first pitch from Cameron, and this one's fouled back. So the Royals right now, as we stand, are 28-42, 10 games back in their division. We talked about last night the AL Central. Last couple of years, anything can happen. It usually does. This one's pulled foul. But they're in last place right now. Detroit is just a half a game ahead of them. And then Minnesota a little bit further. And then it's Cleveland in first place by a half a game. Then the White Sox. But Cleveland took a real blow today. Jose Ramirez is going to be placed on the IL with a hamate fracture on his left wrist. So he's going to be out for quite a while.
1: Yeah, usually those are like 4 to 6 weeks.
0: So that's a huge blow to the Cleveland Guardians. So who knows? Anything can happen in that division. Here's the pitch to Matthews, and this one's tipped foul. It's still 0-2 to Bryce.
1: Tigers getting a boost today. They actually played at Cleveland, and Tarek Skubal made his return, coming back just 38 days after having surgery to remove loose bodies from his elbow.
0: He was throwing 100 miles per hour in that game today, breaking balls in the dirt. It's one ball and two strikes to Matthews, hitting .209 on the season with five homers.
1: Skubal wound up getting the loss, gave up three runs, two earned, and 4 2/3 innings as Cleveland beat the Tigers 3-1.
0: Cameron delivers, misses low. Now the Astros are five games back in their division, so things a little bit more jumbled. Nobody's really making any great strides. Seattle three games above .500. There's a two-hopper to the shortstop, Witt. He throws on the run, and he gets Matthews by a full step for the second out.
1: Seattle now two games above .500 because they lost in D.C. 8-3 to the Nationals this afternoon. Nationals are now a game above .500, 36-35.
0: Here's the ninth place hitter, Christian Vasquez. With the Royals leading 1-0, top of the third. Lefty delivers and catches the inside corner with the fastball, strike one. That one at 92. So he's not going to blow you away, Cameron. He's just going to mix it up. 26 years old. There's a foul into the netting on the right side, and it's 0-2. Astros still looking for their first hit. We're in the top of the third. Astros in the road gray uniforms. Ball is a little bit low, a little bit outside. It's 1-2. Probably a little bigger crowd last night here at Kauffman Stadium because of the fireworks. Here's the 1-2. And it's high. I'm not talking about the Astros first inning fireworks. I'm talking about the postgame festivities. Here comes the 2-2 to Vasquez. That one's pulled, but foul, hooking into the net down the left field line. That was off the end of the bat. Vasquez reaching for it. The catcher tonight is Carter Jensen. Pretty young for a catcher in the big leagues. 22 years old. Here's the 2-2. Got in on him, and he popped it up. Shallow left field. Here comes Lane Thomas, the left fielder. He'll put it away. That's the third out of the inning. Noah Cameron's faced the minimum through three. Go to the bottom of the third inning. It's the Royals 1, Astros nothing.
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0: 1-0 lead for Kansas City. Bottom of the third inning at Kauffman Stadium. It's 9-1-2. In the order for the Royals, beginning with Cameron Meisner, their center fielder. Called up for the minor leagues where he's playing very well in AAA. And the left-hander stands in there against Mike Burrows with Paredes, the third baseman, both feet on the grass. Take away the bunt. First pitch is outside, sailing away, and it's 1-0. Well, a couple of innings ago, it was clear, sunny skies. Now it's pretty cloudy here in Kansas City. Moving in quickly, maybe a storm. Breaking balls, low and in. It's two balls and no strikes. Burrows gets the sign. Here comes the 2-0 delivery. That one's pulled down the right field line toward the foul pole, and that is foul. Not by much.
1: Not at all.
0: Emphatic call by Jacob Metz, the first base umpire. He was looking right down that line. That almost banged off the Chick-fil-A foul pole down there. The count is 2-1. Now, Burrows has given up his fair share of homers this year, 17 of them on the season.
1: It's tied for second most allowed.
0: Here's the 2-1. Off-speed pitch is cued toward the shortstop position. Backhand by Pena. Has to hurry, and he's safe. May have gotten him. Really tough chance for Jeremy Pena. He made that very close. Meisner has good speed, and he's a left-handed batter, so closer to first. And that may be what got him the single there.
1: Yeah, Astros quickly indicate that they're not going to challenge.
0: So Meisner gets the infield single off the end of the bat. That'll bring up their leadoff man, Carter Jensen, the 22-year-old catcher who grounded out his last time up. Burrows set right at the belt. Here's the pitch, and it's in there for a strike. Is ready. Here's the delivery, and it's a breaking ball, and it's fouled back into the seats over the net. For Burrows, mentioned he's given up 17 homers on the season. 11 of them have come on the four-seam fastball. And that's where the opponents have an OPS of over 1,100 on the four-seamer. Go over to first base, not in time. A very high number. And a very low whiff percentage, too, on that four-seamer, 15%. But the changeup and curveball combo have worked much better. Here's the 0-2. Foul. That went into the seats off to the left. Only two home runs given up on the changeup and curveball combined. So that's pretty good.
1: Yeah, the Astros have talked about getting Burrows to throw his changeup even more often to right-handed hitters.
0: Here's the pitch, a ground ball to the right side. Christian Walker, the first baseman, has it. Goes to second out. Over to first base, not in time. Burrows was scurrying over there to cover first base. Couldn't find the bag anyway. So it's going to be a fielder's choice for Jensen. He's on first base now with one out. Let's pause 10 seconds for station ID on the Astros Radio Network.
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0: One away, Jensen on first base. With Bobby Witt Jr. at the plate, the 25-year-old All-Star. Grounded out his last time up. Burrows is ready. First pitch to Witt is low and away. Witt has 9 home runs on the season, and 8 of them have come against right-handers like Burrows. 1-0 lead for Kansas City. We're in the bottom of the third inning. Here's the pitch. Low and away, 2-0. Mm-hmm. was 1-for-4 in yesterday's game, had an RBI single in the eighth inning. Here's the 2-0.

0: Burrows has the sign. Now the pitch. Off-speed pitch, and he pokes it into right field for a base hit right off the end of the bat. Witt just reaches for that one. And he gets a soft single, puts runners on first and second.
1: Way off the outside corner with that breaking ball. But Witt's still able to get to it.
0: Took Altuve in the day, didn't it?
1: That's right.
0: That'll bring up Pasquantino. Pasquantino struck out his last time up. Left-handed batter. Now, timeout's called momentarily by Nate Tomlinson, the home plate ump. And he tells them to start the pitch clock again. There's one out, runners on first and second. 1-0 Kansas City, bottom of the third. Burrows has the sign. First pitch to the first baseman is a strike on the outside corner. Kind of a slow start for Pasquantino this year. They're expecting a lot of big power from this left-handed hitter. That one bounced. 1-1.
1: He's proven to be a pretty good RBI man. 113 RBIs last year. Third most in the American League to go with 32 homers, 97 RBIs the year before.
0: One and one. Hit into center field. That's going to be a hit. And they're going to score a run. Myers gets it in. Pasquantino with a soft single to center field knocks in the second run.
1: And another
0: over to third base goes Witt.
1: And another pitch way off the outside corner. This time to the left-handed hitting Pasquantino. Just able to reach out and touch it. Neither one of these hits by Witt or Pasquantino hit all that hard.
0: Now it's Michael Garcia's turn. He struck out looking his last time up. 2-0 lead for Kansas City. Bottom of the third. Out of the stretch is Burrows. Here's the pitch. It ran in on Garcia, and he couldn't hold up on the swing. Very awkward looking. It's 0-1. Garcia with a couple of hits in last night's game. Here's the 0-1. That one's fouled off to the right. That'll reach the upper deck. And ahead of the count now, 0-2 to Garcia. Caglione's on deck. There's one out. The infielders for the Astros are playing back. Middle infielders double played that. Burrows has the sign, come set at the belt. Here's the pitch, inside, and that gets away from Vasquez to the screen. And racing home is Witt Jr. He'll score the third run for the Royals on the pass ball. Just in and out of the glove of Vasquez.
1: Yeah, it looked like maybe he took his eye off of it momentarily. Pitch was sailing inside to the right-handed hitter Garcia. And then that also takes away the conventional double play in addition to scoring a run.
0: So 3-0 Kansas City. It's a 1-2 count to Michael Garcia with the runner on second base. Still just one out. Here's the pitch. Fastball, strike three, and Garcia wants to challenge that call.
2: The pitch is called a strike. The batter's challenging. The
1: pitch is a strike. He's going to lose this.
0: Garcia is standing there looking up at the scoreboard in center field, and that's strike
2: the
0: three.
2: Confirmed. Kansas City has one challenge remaining.
0: So Garcia strikes out for the second time.
1: And both times on fastballs at the knees.
0: Third strikeout for Burrows. That'll bring up Caglione. I would put him on, to be honest with you. Salvador Perez, the righty's on deck.